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9: Mariners salvaged the final game of their three-game series against the Red Sox yesterday, thanks in large part to Logan Gilbert. And speaking of Logan Gilbert, he's been named the American League Player of the Week, in which he made two starts during the week, both ending 3-1, both wins. He tossed seven innings, one run, two hits, and one walk, and a season-high 10 strikeouts against the Orioles on Tuesday. And then yesterday, he goes 6 1/3, allowing, again, just one run, three hits, two walks, eight strikeouts against the Red Sox. So congratulations to Logan Gilbert. The Mariners get the day off today. They travel to Pittsburgh to take on the Pirates starting tomorrow. All that action you'll hear right here, Seattle Sports on 710. Meanwhile, games going on right now. Top of the sixth, Tigers in Detroit out in front of the Yankees. 5-1 the score there. Bottom of the sixth in Tampa. The Royals up 2-1 on the Rays. The Rangers are up 2-1 on the Marlins in Miami in the bottom of the fifth. They're in a rain delay in Washington. Phillies and Nationals still trying to get that game underway. They're headed to the bottom of the third in Toronto. Astros and Blue Jays knotted up at one apiece. Bottom of the fourth in Cincinnati, Dave, the score is 0-0. They're headed to the top of the second in Washington. Same score there, 0-0. Dodgers and Twins are tied at one apiece in the top of the second in Minnesota. And then the Diamondbacks and Cardinals in St. Louis, top of the second. That score is 0-0.
8: Snapshot, brought to you by Miller Lite. When it's game time, it's Miller time.
10: Yeah, you know what you can get me, Pee-wee?
11: What?
12: El Hombre.
13: That was a catastrophe.
10: I know.
13: That's a new low. Yeah. Roz is better.
12: El Hombre.
13: The natural meets Rudy meets... I don't even know how to describe it.
14: El Hombre.
9: He's here a day early, everybody. Generally, we have him Tuesdays at 5 p.m., but we got early Mariners action happening this week as they are on the East Coast, so he has graciously agreed to join us today. He is the one, the only El Hombre, Michael Bradley, here with us. How are you, man?
13: Well, charting your development has been really, really refreshing. You've come so far. Bob, I really got to give you credit. It's been a joy to watch you grow.
9: You really like that scoreboard, did you?
13: Yeah, especially that you brought it to Dave's attention, because he was probably like playing with Play-Doh or something. He's got to get his attention.
9: He said to me, why'd you have to involve me?
13: I don't need this. By the way, are you guys going to throw a parade because your pitcher was named Player of the Week? Get excited about those awards and stuff, right?
9: Look, we need small victories here because this team has had a hard time beating bad teams. And the Boston Red Sox are a bad team.
13: Yeah.
9: And they came out here and took two of three from the Mariners. And the Mariners had four hits combined in the first two games of this series. Four hits.
13: That's rough. Ugh. That's early season Philly-esque.
9: Ugh, it was gross.
15: Does that happen to the Phillies?
13: Yeah. Oh, God, yes. When the Phillies go bad, the whole team goes bad. Yeah. It's not like three guys go in a slump and three guys step up. When they stink, they stink. And, like, they strike out 18 times in a game. And I'm not exaggerating. They will go – right now they're hammering the ball. You know, they scored 15 on Saturday night against the Let's Goes. And so they – you know, now they're on – you know, go on fire, right? And then all of a sudden they'll score three runs in a week. It's ridiculous.
9: Yeah, it's frustrating, and especially that night because, you know, I'm in the stands watching the Mariners come up with two hits and one run, and they lose to a dreadful team. Meanwhile, I'm seeing the scoreboard for the Phillies, and oh, Schwarber hit three home runs in that game. Oh, yeah. And Bryce Harper on top of it hit for the cycle in the first five innings of the game. both those guys individually outdid the Mariners. You know, just it was.
13: Yeah, And that's the way it looks, you know, right now. And everybody's excited about it. And then, as I said, you know, pay attention. Within a week, and it may be like tonight, but within a week, they're all going to go cold.
9: Now, that's one of the more amazing feats, right? Hitting the cycle. I mean,
13: yeah. It is. I don't know if you saw how he did it. He had the single double and home run, and he comes up and hits one into the gap, and he had two guys on in front of him. One guy scored easily. Schwarber's on first, and Schwarber's running like, you know, like he's got somebody gave him a double hot foot because he knows Harper wants the cycle, so he's going to go to third. So Schwarber's got to score. Yeah. And the ball comes to the cutoff, man. The shortstop's in short left field, and at that point, Harper's in the between second and third base. He would have been thrown out by about 30 feet, okay? But the guy decides to go home, throws a rotten throw, and Schwarber scores. Yeah. So, I mean, it was – people were giving Harper a hard time for being a little bit egomaniacal to try to get it that way.
9: Hey, by the way, we'll get into some other things, but where are you with Schwarber? Yeah. Because I remember you were against signing him to that extension, and he's – right now, anyway, making it look like a good investment. He's got 29 home runs on the season. He's got a 389 on base. Or 369 on base, excuse me. Hitting 255, which average-wise is pretty solid for him. How are you feeling about that?
13: Well, I mean, he's great right now. There's no question about it. He's going to probably have a great year. I just was against giving him 4 or 5 years because I cannot see this sustaining. I don't see him with this level of you know, success for 4 full years. If he does it, I take my hat off to him. I'll say I'm wrong. But I didn't think that running it back like they were going to do was a good idea, especially when they still have so many problems. I mean, right field for them is a black hole. They had to send down their rookie pitcher, Andrew Painter, because he was 1-8. He's been dreadful. So they don't have a fifth starter right now. They're going to call somebody up from AAA, and if he goes 2 2/3 innings, I'll be astounded. So, and their bullpen is a catastrophe at times. So they have real problems. And if you can say we're going to spend a $40 million or whatever we spent on him, $35 million over the course of 2 or 3 or even 4 other players who can really help us right now in a lot of different ways, that's what I was in favor of doing.
9: Hey, you said Bryce Harper was getting a little bit of heat from Philly fans? Because I thought he's one of the players that I've kind of flipped on, you know, more than any other player. At first, I thought he was really egotistical and kind of a punk. And then, you know, ever since he charged the mound in San Francisco, I think it was. And I don't know. He seems like he has entirely turned the narrative around as far as his personality.
13: I don't know if he's turned it around. He's still somebody who is a little bit difficult to take at times, right? I still think that he is a little jealous of Schwarber because Schwarber has become a sort of preferred player by the fans in Philadelphia. When Schwarber comes up to bat, everybody goes bananas. When Harper gets up to bat, people are excited, but they're not the same way as Schwarber. Look, he's a very, very good player. He's probably going to hit 500 home runs. He's going to go to the Hall of Fame. And it's just, you know, he's the one thing that's missing for him in Philadelphia is they haven't won at all. And the way I look at it, this is the last season for that because, you know, Zach Wheeler's getting older. He's having a very good season. You know, they still have Mr. Softy, Aaron Nola, for $24.5 million, and he's a really subpar pitcher. They've got a lot of problems on this team, and it's an older team. It better happen soon.
9: Boy, you get a nickname from El Hombre; it sticks. It never goes away.
6: Where's that? What's that reference,
9: Mr. Softy?
13: Yeah. Take a look at him pitch. Every time things get tough, he just looks like he's gonna like cry or something. and anymore, he can't go more than 5 innings. He just doesn't. So he is right now to me getting $24.5 million for 4 more years after this as a number 4 at best starter. If Painter showed up and was playing well, Nola would be 5th. So and it's funny because you know he'll go through 3 innings and everybody's like, okay, good. Then the 4th he'll give up a walk or something. He'll get that look on his face and you just know he's going to serve up a gopher ball. And more often than not, he does.
9: This is those names: False Face, Ruin Tomorrow. All those they stick forever.
6: I like it.
9: They stick forever. Michael, what's been anxious to get your reaction to Dusty May finalizing a deal to take the Mavs head coaching job, fresh off of a national title? Are you feeling spurned? Do you understand it? Where are you at with this move?
13: It's really funny. I am, you know, my friends are, he's dead to me. He gave me a championship, and now I hope he loses every game in Dallas. And I'm like, look, I talked to Kevin Willard today, the Villanova coach, because I'm writing an article for a preseason publication about what it's like to be a coach in 2026. And Willard said, his wife said to him recently, that it looks, coaching college basketball now is like a 13-month-a-year job. Forget 25 hours a day, 13 months a year. He said it is. It's not fun. He's a CEO. He's not really a coach anymore. And Dusty May said that. He said that the coaching part on the floor, they still enjoy. Everything else is very frustrating, time-consuming, and difficult. And this was 5 days ago on the Running Point podcast. I think it's clear that there's no rules. Remember when everybody was terrified of the NCAA? If you bought some kid a sandwich, you didn't have anything to eat, you could go on probation for 4 years. Yeah. Now it's like the NCAA has no power. So it's like you go into a high school gym with a wheelbarrow full of cash, and you just put it in front of the guy and say, is this enough? So at this point, there are no rules. These guys don't know what's going on and what's next. It's got to be incredibly frustrating.
6: Hey, did you have, by any chance, see the highlight of Rafael Devers today?
13: Yeah.
6: Refusing to come off of first base, even though he can't run, he looks out of shape, and also not a very good teammate.
13: Let's see if you guys thought of the same thing I did. What was the move? What's the movie reference that came immediately to mind? Come on. Roger Dorn in Major League Two.
6: Oh, Dorn.
13: He sends him up there and get hit and gets the first base. They send him the pinch runner, and he's like, no. That's all I can think of. He's Roger Dorn out there, and finally he gets taken out. He's like, ooh. And you got to love, on Pardon the Interruption, Wilbon brought up a really good thing. The manager does it, and he doesn't greet him on the steps.
9: Yeah.
13: And he should have. He should have been right there saying, you pull that stuff again, you're not going to find yourself outside of the lineup for a long time. Mm. You don't do that. You're not, you know, it's a ninth inning, we're down a run. We got a guy who stole 133 bases in the 4 years in the minors. You've stolen 133 bases from the time you started Little League, baby, till now. Right?
9: Yeah.
13: And as you said, it was very nice of you, Dave. He looks like he's out of shape. This guy's been hitting the pasta full throttle. So, I mean, you get taken out in that situation.
6: Yeah. Well, and then this so immature. I mean, yeah. Come on, man. Grow up. Because he was also, like, contorting his body so nobody could hit him on the shoulder or the butt.
9: Couldn't pat him on the back.
6: Yeah.
9: Yeah. He's an infant.
13: And then, yelling into his helmet. You know, all that. It's very childish. And so now the Giants have to trade him, right? And this is a situation where you say, okay, who's in dead last place? He's going to Colorado. And you just call him up and you say, hey, guys, you can hit home runs, thin air out there. It's great. Give us some of that atomic bomb that you rub on when you got like a wound on your leg or something to help loosen it up. Give us a carton of that and we'll give you Devers. And we'll pay his salary. You know, you can just take him, please.
9: Oh, this is a guy who signed a 10-year, $313.5 million deal. So whoever has him is on the hook with him until 2033 is over. And he had this kind of behavior in Boston, remember, when they were talking about him playing third, playing first. He's like, no, I'm a third baseman, or whatever he was saying. Basically saying, I don't care what you say, this is my position. And he was just this petulant, you know, obstinate little brat. And now you see him in this situation going, yeah, apparently nothing's changed. And I don't know. I had read even before this incident, Michael, that they were looking at, because they're so bad, that they want to unload some of their contracts, and he was one of them. But who's going to pick up that contract? Who wants that in their clubhouse?
13: You worry Giants. You got to go to the Japanese League, I think. And here's, you know, I am all about the players when it comes to the negotiations with the owners. Yeah. Always pick the millionaires over the billionaires.
9: Right.
13: But this is a great example of a guy. And look, caveat emptor, someone offered him the contract. You can't get mad at him for signing it. But he knows he's bulletproof. This is not a contract like the NFL where it's front-loaded. In the last 3 years, you get like 5 cents. You get this much money every single year for 10 years as long as you keep putting on a uniform. So he basically says, I can act like the biggest jerk in the world, and I'm still going to get paid.
9: Yeah, I don't know who the leaders are on that team or who has his ear, but you would hope that whoever that is would pull him aside and go, look, man, that doesn't fly here. I don't know. You can be mad, you can be frustrated, but you don't do that. Yeah, I mean, I felt bad for Cox, the kid that came out to run for him, was kind of standing there putting his palms up in the air like, well, dude, and he's looking back at the dugout like, what do you want me to do? What should I do here? Because he's being shooed away by Devers, like, get out of here. Thinking, what a little creep, man.
13: You love to see what they're talking about. You know, Devers is probably cursing in Spanish. And meanwhile, this guy's like, Mr. Devers, I haven't sent out a pinch run for you. And, you know, he didn't know what to do. So it's got to be great theater if they had a microphone.
9: It's a kid hitting puberty out there.
13: Yeah, exactly. I'm really fast, Mr. Devers. I promise I'll try my best.
9: Oh, goodness.
6: Hey, I don't know if we talked about this last week. Are you a soccer fan? And
13: he
9: is.
13: I'm watching France-Iraq right now.
6: Okay. What?
13: My son's there in a box, a lucky dog.
6: Oh. We can't get past the flopping and the histrionics that we see on the field when somebody gets mildly touched on the face. They flop on the ground and act like they've been punched. Well, how do I get past that part, El Hombre?
13: You can, and you just have to look at it for the humor that it is contained in it. So here's how I look at it. Okay, first of all, guy gets bumped and he goes down and like he was shot, right? Yeah. And the best part is when the ref doesn't call the foul and he looks around like, oh, crap. And he gets up and starts running really fast. So I mean, it's like, okay, it was clear he was faking it, but he's got no pride. My other one I like, and it always seems like it happens when the trainer comes out, he brings out the little Playmate cooler. It's like, what has he got in there? Lemonade? Beer? Like, hey, we're all going to have a party now because I got the cooler, right?
6: Yeah.
13: So that's the other thing. It's embarrassing. I always say the object of football is to stay on your feet. The object of soccer is to fall down. So I that's the biggest problem that we have here, is that these guys, and you know what happens when the women play? Not that. Women, you know, they beat the hell out of each other and they keep running. The guys, it's like, oh, you know, and the other thing that would be fun is if they would stop the game and someone would come out and like give them an award, like a Golden Globe or something like that for acting or whatever.
6: Right. Yeah.
13: And the commentators don't call them out on it. One last thing. The commentators don't call them out on it.
6: Yeah.
13: Which is where I think they could make some progress with this by saying, oh, clearly he, you know, we'll do it with the British accent because they all, clearly he wasn't touched there and he went down like he was shot. Oh, come on now, get up, mate. I would love that, but they won't do it.
9: Yeah, it's made even worse, Michael, when they show it in slow motion. When you see the actual contact that took place, and it's like a grazing of a fingertip on the chin or the shoulder, and the guy just flop, just goes down in a heap and writhing in pain. And it's so funny because Dave and I asked our listeners, you know, we got a lot of hardcore soccer fans or certainly World Cup fans, like, hey, is this a part of the game you embrace? And not one single one, every one of them was like, no, I hate it. It's the worst part of the game. But yet there's, seems like very little is done to get rid of it.
13: No, I mean, it's like Pagliacci, right? You know, the sad clown. That's like they should be on their knees pleading for the call.
6: Yeah.
13: And the referees call it more often than they don't. And you know, I guess that if you're going to get the call and you're at a disadvantage, maybe you try to fake it so you can. And look, the NBA, Shea Gilgeous-Alexander is just as bad as these guys.
6: Yeah.
13: Okay? You got guys who flop like crazy in the NBA.
6: 100%.
13: So it's becoming a situation where the referees are helpless at times because they don't know, did the guy really get stepped on? Did he really get cleated on his Achilles tendon? I would imagine that would hurt. Or did he just get glanced and he's trying to fake it? I don't know what to do. So, look, yeah, that's the one thing about soccer that's very difficult. I can handle the, you know, the low-scoring games and all that stuff. I understand it. And if anybody watched Argentina play today and saw Messi score 2 goals, that's why you watch it, to see the greatness that he is. I'm still a Pelé guy, but Messi's coming up on the outside.
6: Mm. Hey, Reek Woolen was named on ESPN, your new corner out there. And he's a kid, obviously, that was here. And they had him as the most surprising. It was a prediction thing. And, you know, maybe he'll be the most surprising player on the Eagles. Have you got a chance to hear from him at all or any? I don't know if we ever asked you.
13: He's been quiet, and they haven't been talking about him.
6: Yeah.
13: Look, you know what it's about here 24/7. It's about Jalen Hurts nonstop.
6: Yeah.
13: Okay? That's all anybody's talking about. Once training camp starts, we'll start to find out a little bit more about him and what he's going to be doing. But they sure as heck need him because I think eventually they're going to move Cooper DeJean to safety. I think that right now he's a very good slot corner. So if they can get Woolen on the outside and they can get Mitchell there and they can find a slot, they might move Cooper DeJean in the back. And with the guy they got drafted last year who got hurt, Makuba, then they've got themselves a pretty good defensive backfield.
9: Yeah. What is the expectation of that team this year, by the way? I haven't paid a ton of attention to the preseason prognostications, if you will, which, you know, don't mean a ton, but interesting to get the perception of them from the outside. What's the feeling about the Eagles? Are they expected to be in the thick of it?
13: 17-0.
9: I know what your expectations are. I'm talking about
13: my expectation. No, that's my expectation is not that. I previewed them for Athlon's NFL yearbook, and I said that if they go 10-7, that's pretty good. You know, their offensive line is very delicate, right? They had, you know, Lane Johnson's like 74 years old, and Landon Dickerson played last year. By the way, France is creaming Iraq. It's 3-0. So the offensive line's delicate. I don't know what's going to happen with the wide receivers now that A.J. Brown is gone.
9: That's addition by subtraction, right?
13: Well, I don't know. The guy caught a lot of passes while he was here. Yeah, you can't forget that. Somebody's got to catch the ball. Are they going to be able to run it as well? Is the line going to be able to be dominant again? If they can't run it, then that's all on Jalen Hurts, and that's not good. The defensive backfield's a little shaky. So, I mean, this is a team that's going to be good. I would be very surprised if they don't make the playoffs. It may be a wild card, but I think they're a good team that will contend. I mean, still, that Washington, I think, isn't that great. The Giants will be better. And, you know, the false faces squad is always going to screw up. So, you know, they can very well win the division again.
9: I love it. He is El Hombre, Michael Bradley, with us each and every week, generally Tuesdays at 5 p.m., unless we're preempted by the Mariners. So he joined us today. And you can find him here. You can find him on Twitter, at Daily Hombre, at Daily Hombre on Twitter. Michael, as always, we appreciate you, my friend. Great stuff. We'll do it again next week.
13: So long, suckers.
9: There he goes, everybody. Were you surprised he didn't seem to be that upset about the Michigan coach? Like his friends who were like, I hope he loses every game. He's dead to me.
6: Yeah.
9: he was much more,
6: Yeah, I mean, it's just changed so much, the atmosphere on how, or I should say the landscape of what's going on. And, you know, like I said, I mean, at least the players have the ability to adjust as well.
9: Yeah.
6: You know, yeah. if they went there because of a specific coach, then yeah, and you know, I'm sure they're out there promising starting time and all that kind of stuff.
9: This is how we see you fitting in this offense, and I got this in mind for you, and you need to come here because of this, that, and the other.
6: And then he's gone.
9: Yep. All right. It might not be a large enough sample size to get worried about, but there is some troubling trend for the Mariners as it pertains to one individual. We'll talk about that coming up next with Wyman and Bob. It's Seattle Sports on 710.
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9: Are you worried about Emerson Hancock at all?
6: No.
9: Do we have less, I won't say patience, do we have more concern when he has a couple of bad outings back-to-back than we do, say, when Brian Wu, who we've seen do that? We've seen Gilbert do it. We've certainly seen Kirby do it. Castillo. I mean, it's basically your whole rotation has had that happen to him this season at one point or another, and this is the first time for him. Right. So what's your takeaway? Because we had Ryan Roland-Smith on earlier, and we talked about this. His last two starts, and he even brought up a start before that where he ended up giving up just one run, but he had a lot of traffic out there and got away with it, but ultimately gave up one run. But yeah. The last two... He goes a combined nine and a third innings, 13 hits, 11 runs, 8 strikeouts, 2 walks. Where's your, on the scale of 1 to 10, your concern level?
6: Well, I mean, the only other one I see is the Chicago White Sox start.
9: Yeah, five runs, I think, right?
6: Yeah, it was 6 innings, 5 earned runs,
9: yeah.
6: Gave up a home run, 3 walks, only four strikeouts. He's just been, there's so much to like about him. And, you know, really, I mean, the one last week in Washington is probably the worst, right? 4 innings. And, you know, he gives up 6 earned runs. I mean, numbers wise.
9: Yeah.
6: It's definitely the worst.
9: This one, that's the game I was at. He actually got off to a good start and he was looking sharp. And then he left with runner. He had given up, I think, 2 runs, and then Ferrer came in and he wasn't good and gave up some runs, but those were inherited runners, so
6: right.
9: He gets charged with himself, not making excuses. He hasn't been what he's been in these last couple of starts, but you know, I saw some panic, like, oh, okay, they finally figured him out, oh, he's wearing out, and I'm like, well, I don't know if that's fair. That's, you know, we have a lot more slack with all of the other starters. Now they have a lot more experience,
6: yeah,
9: certainly, and he's approaching a career high. His career high in innings was last year at 90,
6: mm-hmm.
9: And he's almost there right now. So I don't know if there's any kind of fatigue perhaps happening. I think Ryan said something about his velo dropping a bit, his arm slots changed a bit. Some of that could be fatigue. I don't know. Maybe his mechanics are just a little out of whack, and they're going to see it on film and go, oh, yeah, that's the correction.
6: Yeah, remember Cal was the one that kind of helped him change his arm slot,
9: mm-hmm.
6: And told him stop being too pitcherish. But
9: yeah, he's 5 innings away, by the way. So his career high was 90 innings last year. He's at 85 right now.
6: Yeah. All right, well, if he does that again, yeah, I'll be concerned. But it seems like... I'm trying to remember, like, did Wu have back-to-back bad?
9: Yeah.
6: But it wasn't 3 in a row, right?
9: I think it was 3, but I feel like he's had 2 different episodes of here. I'll pull up his game log.
6: Yeah. Because I think if all of a sudden, he has another outing like this, I'd be concerned.
9: Wu went 6 1/3, 5 runs against Detroit June 5th, and then his very next start against Baltimore, 5 innings, 7 runs. So those were back-to-back. And he also had April 25th, 3 innings, 7 runs. Followed that up with 6 innings, 6 runs. So he's had 2 separate occasions.
6: Of back-to-back, yeah.
9: Where he's getting lit up.
6: But not 3 times.
9: No.
6: So this will be 3 for Emerson Hancock if his next outing goes off poorly. And, yeah, I mean, I don't know. Maybe that is...
9: He did have a 3 of 4.
6: Wooted. Yeah.
9: You know, so, yeah, but I think if we're doing this, you see that with Kirby. You see it certainly with Castillo. I mean, it's not unique, but he's the one with the least the shortest resume, if you will, or the least track right. record there, so to speak. So I don't know what their level of concern is or patience or worry or what have you, but I don't know. It's just something that's obviously stood out because he was by far and away the most consistent starter in the rotation this season.
6: Yeah. Yeah. So, I mean, I'm not really worried about him, but I don't know. The thing that I'm worried about the most as far as the pitching side of it goes is just, are they going to be able to get through this whole thing with the piggyback, and they don't want to do the six man rotation. So, you know, if they're able to get through this whole thing, and I have a feeling, and it's not a good one, that, you know, something's going to happen health wise to one of these guys, and it's not going to be an issue anymore. So, and that would really be, you know, kind of a bad scenario, but I don't know, man. It just seems like pitchers kind of go, you know, 3-4 games. There's always going to be a blow up.
9: Yeah.
6: But when you have it twice, I mean, that's when I think all of a sudden you go, okay, if it happens three times, then maybe there's some level of concern.
9: Yeah. The guy that I'm a little, maybe more, I don't know, concerned, but I'm watching closer would be Kirby. Mm. He just hasn't been that guy yet. He's had moments. He's had a couple of really good games, certainly, but you look at dating all the way back to May 17th, he goes 5 2/3, gives up 6 runs. Followed that up with a quality start, but 6 innings, 3 runs. Followed that up 5 1/3, 4 runs. Then he goes 4 innings, 5 runs, 4 earned. Then he goes 6 innings, 3 runs, 6 innings, 3 runs, his last two. So he's getting the quality start, but I feel like we're lowering the bar for him a bit because he's been better than that. His ERA in the month of June is 5.63. His ERA in the month of May was 4.97. So you got back-to-back months where he hasn't looked like George Kirby.
6: Yeah.
9: So he's I don't know. His last really dominant outing was against the Braves of all teams, a very good team, 7 innings, 2 runs. That was back on May 5th. Mm-hmm. You know, so he's had, again, quality starts, but that dominant, looks like they can't touch him kind of guy that he's been. He hasn't been that for a little bit. When you look at each month's breakdown in the ERA the past 2 months, it's not been good for him.
6: Yeah. Well, I mean, look, you're going to have, you know, down times and up times, and Logan, you know, right now, obviously on the uptick, getting a player of the week.
9: Yeah.
6: So in Major League Baseball. So by the way, do you think he gets anything for that?
9: Like just a bonus or something?
6: Yeah.
9: I don't know. Could.
6: Does Major League Baseball issue any kind of?
9: I don't, cash, not that I'm aware winnings? Of. I don't think there are cash prizes on the line from Major League Baseball, but he could have something in his contract.
6: Yeah,
9: but as fine. It pertains to Hancock, he was talking Saturday and breaking down what happened when everything kind of went the wrong direction in the sixth inning.
1: Yeah, I mean, I thought the Abreu bat, you make some good pitches. He fouled a couple off and, you know, just go to your spot on 3-2, kind of pulled it a little bit. The Contreras at bat for me changed a little bit when it was wild pitch, because then kind of double plays out of position. And then, you know, you really want to make your pitches in that moment, in that at bat, because again, 2-run game, like you want to make sure like you're going to your spots. So I think that was kind of the two walks. But again, like you give a good team free bases, you give an offense extra chances to score, and you know, they can take advantage of that.
6: Yeah, Mike wrote in here, how will he fare when it comes to the piggyback start? And I think you're the one that brought up the fact that he's had some experience coming out of the bullpen. So maybe that's pretty cut and dried when it's his turn to go.
9: I would think.
6: Who would he be with? Who would be the on the rest?
9: I'd have to see where he lines up with timing-wise, because I get the sense that that's how they're going to do it. That makes the most sense in terms of, all right, we're pairing these two together.
6: Right.
9: You know, one guy would start
6: because of the time.
9: If they're back to back, you know, like typically this guy starts the day after, we're going to pair them together. Now, how they determine who starts and who comes out of the bullpen, I have no idea what's going to go into that. But
6: that would make sense that Hancock would come out.
9: Just that he's done it. That was even the expectation for him this year. Perhaps, you know, once Miller was healthy, he was going to come back, and then he goes, either gets sent down to AAA or he goes to the bullpen. But obviously he pitched so well that we've got this situation now. Meanwhile, we learned why so many Mariners have gotten hurt this season. What we learned coming your way next with Wyman and Bob at Seattle Sports on 710.
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14: What did we learn today?
15: No one's a bigger idiot than me.
16: It's the easiest way out.
17: So we finally learn why so many Mariners have gotten hurt this season. Is that

0: correct?
1: Yeah, I think we learned that there's a piece of equipment they can get in order to cut down on all these injuries.
0: I always check in with my guy, Brent Stecker. I mentioned him earlier, writes for Seattle Sports. He was saying he thinks maybe they need to hydrate, that's where some of these these hamstring things are going.
2: That's his official diagnosis.
0: That's right.
2: They're dehydrated.
0: Yeah. I think it could be. It could be something
2: team
0: like
2: trainers
0: that
2: didn't cross their mind.
0: Probably, you know, I think it's up to the player. I mean, because our trainers were always saying, hey, get the liquids going. Yeah. And then there was times where I would just forget.
2: Well, you talk about how the Seahawks have all the signage there about hydration and everything. I think when you've got a product that you invest that much in, and I'll include the Mariners in this.
0: Yeah.
2: Something is base is just hydrate is probably being talked about.
0: How about just give everybody an IV, you know, and just they can walk around with that little
2: mobile
0: pole thing there, you know, that's on wheels. And that thing. What is it called, Matt? Nobody knows.
3: No, I think you got it right. It's called the little pole thing with wheels.
2: An IV. You know, it would take about 4 seconds for them to start crashing into each other with those in the clubhouse. They're getting tangled. All of a sudden, it's getting ripped out of a guy's arm.
0: Man, I wish they'd had that when I played. Nobody was getting, like, IV bags at halftime or anything like that.
2: Even if somebody had started cramping up really badly?
0: I don't remember that being an option, because there was one time I needed it in Philadelphia. It was like I was just like, felt like a spaghetti noodle. I mean, once it gets you, and I don't know why, I just didn't hydrate properly. Could have used a bag or two. They also have ways of keeping you cool on the sidelines. Like, remember seeing Richard Sherman wearing these gloves?
2: Oh, yeah.
0: Like, go up to your wrist. That's where all your, you know, blood flow. And, you know, it was just put it in the gloves, and it circulates super cold water through there, and it cools you down.
2: Hmm. And they got the big fans there, and some places they've got all the covering over the bench.
0: They got the mist.
2: Yeah.
0: Yeah.
2: What'd they have they just had somebody with a towel.
0: Yeah. That's pretty much it.
2: Yeah. Blowing hot air around.
0: Right.
2: What else did we learn?
4: We learned that Bob is a big golf guy.
2: I played golf yesterday too, Dave.
0: You did?
2: Putt-putt golf.
0: Oh, okay. Yeah.
2: At Willow's Run, along with 18,000 other people who apparently had the same Father's Day idea.
0: Oh, is that right?
2: Yeah, it was literally a line of people waiting for the first hole. Like, a line.
0: You're kidding.
2: No, not at all. It was a beautiful day, and apparently, like I said, everybody had the same idea.
0: Yeah.
2: And we waited maybe a half hour to get on the first green, for putt-putt golf. And
0: did you punch the clown in the nose?
2: There was no clown to punch.
0: Oh.
2: Yeah.
0: I remember when we moved to Reno, so this would have been in like 1979, 1980 maybe, and there was miniature golf there, and I just thought it was the coolest thing ever. I'd never seen it before anywhere, because we always lived in the sticks. But I thought that was kind of one of those 70s, 80s type of thing that sort of fell off. No?
2: No.
0: It's still wildly popular.
2: Yeah.
0: That's amazing.
2: Was yesterday, anyway.
0: Yeah.
2: So, I played Willows yesterday, Dave. Yeah. That's what I can say. I showed you the picture. You saw the line behind me, and there's a lot of people.
0: It's not like
2: there.
0: They're giving you tea times or anything.
2: No, right? they'd tell people to pause for a minute, like, all right, we'll send you out there in five minutes or have you wait here or something.
0: Or, you know,
2: just kept wheeling them in.
0: How about maybe go have a drink over here? We got
2: something
0: concession stand or something like that.
2: Yeah, no, there was none of that. They were just packing them in there.
0: Miniature golf is making a comeback.
2: Yeah, shot a 54 through 18.
0: Is that what you got?
2: Yeah,
0: nice. That's really good.
4: I'm curious. Do you think it ever left?
0: Yeah, I just haven't seen it. I guess.
2: I got to be honest, I didn't, and I've played Willows before, like the real course, long time ago, but I didn't realize there was a putt-putt course there, and I was told it's been there the whole time, so
0: it's kind of like
2: I was unaware of it.
0: It's kind of like Sonic. You know, I see those commercials all the time.
2: They're nowhere around us.
0: I've never seen a Sonic, but, like, the drinks look really good, like with the slushies, and food looks good. Never driven past a Sonic.
2: I think they are in Washington. We've had people text in, but I think they're, like, far away.
0: I think there's one in Tacoma.
2: Is that right? Is that the closest?
0: That's pretty far.
2: Would you drive to Tacoma for a slushie?
0: I don't think so.
2: Okay.
0: No.
2: What else did we learn?
4: Oh, Matt is looking it up right now. What do we got there?
3: Everett, Marysville, and Kent.
4: Oh.
3: So they're around, just not in Seattle.
2: Everett, Marysville, and Kent. That's for the whole state? Or that's the
3: no, those are just like the three closest.
2: Oh, okay.
4: Wow. Yeah, Curtis can bring you some, Dave.
2: Yeah,
0: he's in Kent.
2: I'll hit him up.
4: Yeah, there you go. He's tomorrow.
0: The boy from Kent.
4: Yeah. Well, we also learned in the conversation we're going to hear coming up is that we imagine Ryan Roland Smith was just distraught over the weekend.
2: And we will demand answers from Ryan Roland Smith, who was talking a big game before that U.S.-Australia matchup. I'll tell you what, talking about the Socceroos. he was all about Australia. They were going to dominate, and I don't know. I'm not sure how he handled that defeat.
0: Yeah, he seemed like he was in. He's never in a bad mood. I wouldn't say he was in a bad mood, but you know, he just looked maybe a little bit concerned, a little bit rankled.
2: Think that hit him harder than he thought. Seemed like when we talked to him, he was done with having people ask him about, hey, how about that game, Australia versus USA, huh?
0: But like total strangers, they hear his accent and go, oh, we whooped you in soccer, huh?
2: Yeah. And like how he kind of tried to qualify it with, like, well, one was an own goal and the other was a this or a that. Yeah, he still lost. Still got shut out, right?
4: Yeah.
2: Is that what it was? Was it 2-0?
4: Oh, 2-0, like you said.
2: 2-0. 2-0, yeah. Dave. That's right. That's right. I forgot the lingo.
0: I think you said
4: damn,
0: that. You said during the update, you were like, 2-0, Dave.
2: I was showing off.
0: It's like, wow, you are showing off.
2: I'm a soccer head.
0: I was a soccer guy.
2: What else did we learn?
4: Well, we learned that I think we know why Cal is struggling.
0: Maybe it's my fault.
2: Yeah?
0: Because he's not my favorite Mariner anymore.
2: It could be.
0: I'll make him my new favorite.
2: Yeah, you're going to put him back to number one, Colt. Yeah, Colt's a young guy. He's got plenty of time to earn favor with you. All it took was being demoted on Dave's favorite Mariner list, and now Cal is out of sorts.
0: He takes off from here on.
2: Is he officially back to number one?
0: We're going to come back. Yes.
2: It's official.
0: It's official.
2: So Colt's number two.
0: Yeah.
2: Colt will be able to handle it. He's still young and resilient.
0: Yeah, he's got plenty of time to be my favorite Mariner.
2: He can earn his way back into your heart.
0: I don't know if Cal will ever get anything, though, like getting kicked out of a game for targeting. I mean, that is awesome.
2: That wins you over big. That's big. All right, there you go. There's what we learned. Meanwhile, you heard us talking about Ryan Roland Smith and how he's dealing with the loss, the World Cup loss, which was obviously hugely important to him. And we've got a lot of questions about what's going on with this Mariners team. It's just not a good homestand, not a good stretch, certainly, in that series with the Red Sox. So we're going to take on that and everything else that's going on. You're going to hear that conversation coming up next right here with Wyman and Bob.
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6: Nation. Westwood One Sports presents this World Soccer Update. It has been halftime in Philadelphia for over 2 hours as severe weather in the area has delayed the start of the second half. France leading Iraq 1-0. With the win, France secures their spot into the round of 32 out of Group I. Players are back on the field getting ready to resume play. A 14th-minute long-range goal from Kylian Mbappe. The difference, the 27-year-old, up to 15 goals in his World Cup career, only three shy of the history made today by Lionel Messi. In Dallas, a 2-0 win by Argentina over Austria in Group J. Messi, two goals, pushing past Miroslav Klose and Marta with his 18th career World Cup goal, the most in World Cup history. Back in Group I, Erling Haaland and Norway take on Senegal. That game kicking off now in New Jersey. Norway can secure their spot in the knockout round with a win. I'm Lucas Panzeca, Westwood One Sports.
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15: I actually talked about it on You Betcha on the podcast.
9: He is an unrivaled source of baseball knowledge.
15: Anyway, what were we talking about?
9: A guy who always has your back.
15: Pants back on, trying to make the uniform look sweet in a split second. Come out, and I'm trying to open the door. I'm like, what the? And I said, listen, buddy, put your babysitting shoes on, because Dad's going out for Father's Day. He got to watch Top Gun.
16: Yeah, that's a bracket looking.
15: You guys don't listen when I speak. Talking to a brick wall right now.
9: Ryan Roland Smith, every week with Wyman and Bob.
15: That's the opener right there.
0: Here he is, everybody. We look forward to this appearance each and every week. Our favorite Socceroo, the man himself, Ryan Roland Smith. How are you coping with that drubbing at the hands of Team USA?
15: Easy.
0: The absolute drubbing. Demolition.
15: Hey, by the way, am I on the screen right now?
0: Yes, you are.
15: Okay, good, because I can't see you guys. So I don't know.
0: Oh, you can't? We look really good today.
15: Who we got? We got Dave Wyman and Bob, or do I have to deal with Lefko again?
0: No. Okay. Right. No, you don't have to.
15: No, hey,
0: everybody
15: listen.
0: Wins.
3: Going in blind.
15: We had yeah, that's right, home goal and then offside. So I wouldn't call it drubbing. It was.
0: Oh. It's worse when you beat yourself, isn't it?
15: Say that again.
0: It's worse when you beat yourself. An own goal? Come on.
13: Yeah, that was bad. Look, I mean, we've got Paraguay. I don't even know when they play Paraguay. I was just getting all geared up to try and smash the US, and we couldn't do it. But no, it was rough. And by the way, too, like, please, everyone out there in around T-Mobile or away from T-Mobile, please don't ask me anymore about how I'm feeling about the game. Like, I'm done. Like, we're done.
2: That was it. It was for that week, and now it's over, and now we move on to the Mariners, which...
13: That's right.
0: Yeah, it's like right now you could go up to a stranger, and they would detect the accent, and then somebody would probably just randomly say, what'd you think about that game?
13: 100%.
0: Yeah.
13: Yeah. Oh, where are you from? Australia? Oh, okay. And, you know, whatever.
0: And that's the
13: Mariner fan or not, they're just like, oh, yeah, you guys lost. I'm like, yeah, no.
2: Yeah. Ryan, what are we to make of this Mariner team against teams that are not good? Teams that are not performing well have had their way with the Mariners. We talked about it with the Royals, who they're 1-5 against this year. They've lost series to the Angels, the Tigers. We can go down the list. And then you've got a team in the Boston Red Sox who had lost 8 of 10, 4 in a row. They were in still dead last in that division. Mm-hmm. And they are the lowest scoring team, scored the fewest runs in all of Major League Baseball. Yet they come here, put up 14 combined, and the Mariners, in their two losses combined, 4 total hits, 3 runs.
13: Yeah.
2: What in the world? It's, to me, I'm just looking at it going, yeah, guys are good. I get it. Lefties, blah, blah, blah, blah, blah. Mm. Unacceptable, man. Unacceptable.
13: Yeah. Hey, look, and you know what? When you're a good team and you're projected to win the AL West, you take care of, you go 3 of 2 against the Boston Red Sox, who are, let's face it, man, they're a AAA team. Like, there's, and even the guys who shouldn't be in AAA, guys who are former All-Stars or whatever, are struggling, and except for Wilson Contreras. Outside of that, you've got a predictable offense. They're going to be coming up hacking, swinging. And then there was just, look, we can get to the offense at one point in the month of June. It's been an absolute struggle, lefties and righties. I mean, you look at some of the OPSs here in the month of June, you know, outside of a couple guys, man, it's a struggle. But just in the sense of the Red Sox, you've got a situation where it's, just, you know, they're going to be extremely aggressive. They haven't changed their approach at all. First time through, you can get some outs. But then all of a sudden, just the way we pitched them in the second, third time through the lineup was just, it was a bit of a shocker. I'm not going to lie. It was like, what are we doing? Like, these guys are going to be easy chase outs in key situations, and there's just too many pitches middle of the plate. And then just the offense in the month of June. Look, I know Cal has just come back, give him some time and everything else, but, you know, look, Josh Naylor's been a little bit better OPS-wise, OPS over 700 in the month of June. That's higher than what it is in the season. Julio, again, we talked about the month of May, and then all of a sudden the month of June, just like last year, he's dipped again. You know, he's, you know, OPS, on-base plus slugging, which is a big kind of telltale for guys who have power. It's sub 600. That number should be, Julio should be well over 700. And so you look at some of those key contributors. You know, Luke Raley, I know he's dealt with the back, but he's really struggled in these first 22 days of June. So,
2: and Cal hasn't found it yet either.
13: Right, Cal hasn't found it yet. So again, you go down the list, and it's honestly, it's tough to see. It really is, because we went into this season saying, all right, you can be a mid-range offense, hit some home runs, do a little bit of damage on base, and you'll pitch your way through this. And this series against Red Sox, it was tough, I'm not going to lie. I mean, thank God they won that last game yesterday. But it was rough. Hopefully they find something out in the road. First time Cal's been on the road with them. Hopefully there's a bit more of a clubhouse boost there with him. But, yeah, it's been a struggle just trying to get in the W's, that's for sure.
0: Hey, Ryan, we had somebody that was texting in earlier, and I kind of disagreed with him that, you know, they were talking about Ref Snyder being like last year's Donnie Barrels and kind of comparing it to that feeling that we had last year and the year before that, where they – and I said, I disagree, because, first of all, you got – two young guys that worked out really well that you drafted and developed in Cole and Colt. And then, you know, you took big swings in the offseason. You got Naylor locked up early on, then, you know, and then Brendan Donovan. So, I don't know, I kind of bristled against that just because I'm like, no, it's not really the same as that. They really, like, I think Bob was the one put it this way, that they took big swings. They, in, in free agency and, you know, and trades and all that. And I just feel like that's not really fair because, I mean, Rhett Snyder's not working out right now, but that's not what they built their team on. They thought maybe they could just squeeze, you know, the last bit of good baseball out of
13: Rhett Snyder was that, oh, man, we're really left-handed heavy. We need something to counteract when we face lefties. And you felt like in that first couple of months when he was really struggling, still is, but when he was really struggling, God, I felt like you were just getting nothing but lefties, and he was a mainstay in the lineup. He was at the top of the lineup at some instances. So, man, look. For Rob Refsnyder, it's so funny. We're playing the Red Sox and, you know, Lou Maloney, who does that, he's the color guy for their TV. Love the dude. And he's super honest with everything. He's, you know, kind of a no BS type guy. And then Will Middlebrook's a guy who I played with back in the day, former Red Sox as well. But I walk in the door, say, hey, what's up, fellas? The first thing they say to me, hey, man, what is going on with Refsnyder? And then I just had to do a quick, you know, sort of calculation in my head. It's like, oh, yeah, that's right. He just spent the last, 4 years or whatever it is with the Red Sox and just, owning lefties. And they said, what are you seeing, man? And I'm like, man, like, well, I haven't seen him with, I remember him with the Red Sox, but it wasn't like he was a superstar player or anything like that. So just back to your point in regard to the offseason, you have a Josh Naylor who you made the priority right out the gates. He made this a priority to come back here right out the gates, and you lock him up. You spend some really good money for a guy who, you know, it makes total sense. Everyone's high five and we're all good. Then on the trade side of things, I've said this last two off seasons. If the Mariners are going to get any kind of impact, they're going to do it via trade. You get Brendan Donovan, wasn't that big of a, honestly, of a give up to get him. And he, look, the hard thing, man, he's been injured. Like, you know, we haven't even got to the injuries just yet. And then on top of that, too, Jose Ferrer had a rough weekend. I get it. Man, you gave away Harry Ford. I love Harry Ford. He's struggling right now.
2: He's still in the minors.
13: He's still, look, and he may be a superstar. I don't know. But you filled those gaps, and you did it pretty aggressively. So I think Rhett Snyder was kind of that last little, hey, let's counteract some of the, left-handed pitching if we do see, because we are left-handed heavy. I say all that, and in this last month of June, dealing with these injuries, I mean, look, you can cross the board. If you're the Dodgers, you pay for that depth. Obviously, you pay all these guys, and Kyle Tucker was the latest. You pay for that, yes. But you're also getting that depth where you can get smashed by injuries and you can sustain. The Mariners are still, believe it or not, able to sustain enough. It's because the division's weak with some of these injuries. Now, I'm trying to look at this so your listeners don't sit there and go, yeah, like this team's, you know, what a letdown. I'm saying this because you get out of the All-Star break and you get a Matt Brash back. You get Randy's hamstring 100%. He's probably coming back next couple of days. Looks like Julio's moving okay too. Had that little scare as well. You get Brendan Donovan back. Cal, hopefully he's found his timing again. You get all that back and you're going to go on a run the second half and this is all going to be forgotten. But man, the injuries, I'm telling you, like I said, unless you're the Dodgers and you have that kind of depth, especially on the pitching side, man, it's hard to sustain and be happy with what the team's doing right now.
2: Yeah, as it pertains to Refsnyder and Connor Joe to a lesser extent, I was there Saturday night in the stands just watching as a fan. And that's one of the worst games they played this year. It was just so.
13: Sorry, which day? Which night was
2: Saturday
13: that?
2: Night.
13: Oh, yeah.
2: They had two hits. Yep. We saw Connor Joe have a ball bounce off his mitt, a routine play, off his mitt in the outfield. And I'm looking at it going, okay, I get it. This is what you do. You're putting right-handers in the lineup. Unless there's something going on with them behind the scenes, and these guys know more about every player and not everything's public. But I'm looking at that going, why on God's green earth would you ever think to put Refsnyder or Connor Joe in the lineup ahead of Victor Robles, who's not tearing the cover off the ball, but comparatively speaking, he is. And we know for a fact he's arguably the second best outfielder you have on the team. So why you would have Connor Joe in left field and Robles is sitting there on the bench and you got these two starting ahead of him, that, to me, makes zero sense. Unless, again, I allow for something behind the scenes we're not privy to. He's sore. He's still, you know, they need to give him time out, whatever.
13: Yeah.
2: If that's not the case, then I don't know how you can justify that.
13: No, I totally agree. You know what else, too, just on that? Look, I agree with you, like, point blank. Robles, he's still hitting the ball hard. Like, it's not a situation where he's just swinging and missing. He's still hitting the ball hard, but, you know, extremely aggressive and everything else. But I'm with you. And then from the defensive standpoint, yes. A couple things on that. Number one, going back to that game, that's an example of when you have, and nothing against Connor Joe, man. I know he's just gotten back and he's now all of a sudden got another, you know, window here to try and impress some people for himself and for the team and everything else. Maybe pressing a little bit too much. There's a couple of bats. Like for Connolly early, the kid they were facing, like he's got great stuff. But again, this lineup, even before the trade deadline with Naylor last year, if you're facing this lineup in 2025 and at times this year, you cannot be a stuff guy throwing 95 with a sweeper with that command that he had and get through it. You're just not. Your pitch count's going to pile up. And there's a couple at bats here. It's like, what are we doing, man, in regards to the approach, right, which was a killer. On the other side of this, just too, look, Dom Canzone's starting to rake. Luke Raley was raking as well. I thought it was going to get to the point in the month of June where they were going to get away from potentially this platoon because of what we've seen from Ref Snyder and Connor Joe when he was back here the first time and say, you know what? Raley is going to get more at-bats against lefties. Canzone's showing that he can get lefties also.
2: Yep.
13: You know what? Man, that's your lineup. We're not going to platoon as much. They're our options. The problem was Luke Raley just all of a sudden fell off a cliff in the month of June for whatever reason, whether it be back or whatever. But he has really struggled. Therefore, you're seeing more of these bats like a Ref Snyder or a Connor Joe. It should be Robles, I get it, in that lineup. But, man, you're just like, hey, where's Raley right now? Man, we need you just to keep this up so you can get that little audition for yourself against lefties and play against lefties and righties. The way Canzone has as well.
0: Hey, Ryan, did you happen to see that Rafael Devers incident today?
13: Yeah, I did.
0: Yeah, I've never seen anything like that. And then when he got in the dugout, he was like trying to avoid people from patting him on the back or whatever. I mean, yeah, that was that was crazy, man.
2: He's a lousy teammate, man.
13: Man, well,
2: he is. I'm sorry.
13: On that, you know, it's interesting, right? So, like, you're going to be under a microscope. Because a lot of people have looked at the Red Sox, and especially because they're struggling now, and Breslow being any little layer of knowing what it's like to be a player has seemed to be shredded away from Craig Breslow with the Red Sox front office. But on the other side of that, Devers, you're going to be under a microscope for a couple of years after what went down when he left the Red Sox with not switching positions and everything else. Yeah, you can look at that and say, all right, hey, look, he doesn't want to come out of the game because he's wants to be in there and he backs himself and he wants to be out there every day and everything else. But man, that camera's going to be on you. And it's funny too. It may not be your feed, your team, the Giants, because they don't want to see that. The other side of it, if you're watching another broadcast, is going to see it. The way you react after that, you've got to, if you are going to do something like that, and just to your point, going back to the dugout and wave off the coach, like, no, I'm running. First of all, it's ridiculous. That's, you know, we're not 12, right? When you get back to the dugout, you have to go, not just for optics, but for everyone in that dugout, especially with a first-time manager, some young players, your team struggling, you have to go talk it out with the manager. Do it in front of everyone, too. That's a time where it's like, do it in front of everyone right when you get back in the dugout. Explain yourself. And then all that would potentially be forgotten because guess what? Your manager after the game is going to say, hey, look, he was the reason why is because he's not making excuses because he's doing this, that, and the other. But when you don't do that, all it does is snowball and affects everyone because everyone reads about that. All your teammates go, oh, man, now we're going to deal with this 24 hours later, 48 hours later. And then, you know, he is not the type of guy to sit there and do the optics thing, right? Obviously, Devers, because he did that with the Red Sox last year. So it was definitely a bad look for sure.
2: So, Ryan, two more piggyback situations before the All-Star break. This last one was, unfortunately, we were talking about it on Friday, like, well, what happens if somebody's dealing and then, you know, they're going to yank them anyway and they're going to bring in Luis or whoever's going to come in and all of a sudden they're not good. That just puts them under the spotlight for more scrutiny and deservedly so. We had that unfortunate situation where Bryce Miller once again was dealing.
13: Yeah.
2: And you took him out and you brought in Luis Castillo, who was not good. He gave up five runs, four earned. He was not good. And I don't know where the slack is with it. It feels like this whole piggyback thing really has been put in place to accommodate Luis Castillo. Because if you're going on performance, he would have been in the bullpen.
13: Well, I'll put it this way. Bryce Miller at this point, I've said this to you guys, I think, for the last 2 weeks, best version of him we've seen.
2: Yeah.
13: No more piggyback with him. Like, I'm sorry. He's gone far enough away from the IL stint where you have to protect him. Back to your point, maybe there could be something underlying that they want to make sure they monitor or something. However, when you have a game against the Nats, even though they kind of probably set this out when he had that game in DC, you have a rain delay, you have a lot of long layoffs, and then he goes 8 innings. And he recovers amazing. Like, he comes back out however many days afterwards. With that whole thing with the piggyback, the one thing that I was a little confused about was like, okay, if you are going to piggyback, all right, how about then you shift it the next time through, not Bryce and Luis, why don't you go Luis and then maybe an Emerson? Now, I know Emerson's been doing well, but there was a little slippage there of Emerson Hancock when you're looking at the last handful of starts. He hasn't had that sweeper. He kind of found it a little bit in that last start against the Red Sox. Hasn't had that sweeper. He is in a place there now where he's, you know, 15 or so starts where he's never been in the last couple of years because he's always gone to 10 starts and then been replaced and then had to fill in. Why not use that as a say, all right, Luis and then an Emerson Hancock potentially? Because Bryce, man, get him away from the piggyback, in my opinion. But again, I keep going back to this, man. It's a situation where they have a relationship with Luis Castillo outside of anything that we see and what he means to this team. They respect him. He's earned that right and everything else. It's not just a typical paper. I'll look at your ERA. Now you're going to, we're just going to accommodate you here. I think there's more to it than that. And not to mention too, guys, like you have Cade Anderson, Ryan Sloan in double A. You get to that trade deadline, they may pull a trigger here where a team says, you know what, man, we need Luis Castillo. Well, he's just been sitting in the bullpen for 2 months. You know, it's not the same value. The value is a little different if he's actually pitching, stretched out. And I'm not saying they're going to trade him. I'm just saying hypothetically.
2: Right.
13: If it is a logjam and Cade Anderson, Ryan Sloan keep doing what they're doing, well, then guess what? You've got someone who's stretched out, or you have someone who is in a situation where you can get a little bit more crafty here to have that stretch run, or someone who they love the control that you can use one of these to then go out and get that you can control the next 5 years. So again, I'm not, you know, playing GM here, but it's just, there's more to it, I think, than just trying to appease Luis Castillo.
0: Hey, we got a couple of minutes left. Ryan, tell us about Logan Gilbert.
13: That's like my 2 minute warning, by the way.
0: You got the 2 minute warning. He's looked so good. And ever since that turnaround in Baltimore, just amazing. A couple of outings for him.
13: He he's 6'6", plus extension, backspin in that fastball, upper 90s. Throw that pitch more often. Like, I mean, I'm sick of saying, I've said that to him. I'm like, dude, you're a hitter. That, like, you can live off that. And he always goes to that slider split. Well, what's he doing the last couple, man? He everything is so much better from him because he's fastball heavy. And you know what? Early in games, I've noticed with him that he's tried to be fastball heavy in the month of April, for example, missing an arm side up and away. And it's like, oh, boom, I'm just going to get back. I'm going to get back in account here because I don't have time. I'm going to go back to that slider. I just think he's found that fastball, and it's not just the command of it. He's prioritized it. I think he's prioritized to say, this is a pitch I'm going to try and get swing and miss with, or this is a pitch I'm going to try and set someone up with. Not just, oh, I have to throw my fastball more, or hey, make it, throw it on the black. No, it's been more of a priority in regards to, this is a pitch to get people out, man. And all the stuff is light years better when he does that.
2: Hey, real quick, Emerson Hancock, you brought up that he's struggled. These two games, he's had three bad games this year when you look at it. Unfortunately, the last two in a row where he's given up a combined 11 earned runs in 9 1/3 innings. What are you seeing in these last two that's different than what we've been seeing prior to this?
13: I've seen the last three. I go back to the start in Baltimore. I know in 5 innings, 1 run. Man, he got off the hook there with Pete Alonso with loaded bases. He, again, going back to that, I know the numbers don't show. again, just the sweeper, he's lost the feel for that pitch. His arms angles dipped even more now. And I just think that there's flashes of getting back, you know, just like Cole Young had a bad May, he's having a much better month of June. There's flashes of showing it. The sweeper showed up again. The arm angle chain went up a little bit as well, which is great. There's flashes of it. I just think he lost that sweeper. No swing and miss against it. Couldn't land it. The velocity was down a couple miles per hour. And he just lost that feel for the arm slot as well. But I think he's getting it back. I really do. I love Emerson. We all do. And we all want him to do well. I just think there's a little bit of loss to that big. Remember how that's all we talked about in April was the sweeper. Yeah. He hasn't had that pitch. He just hasn't. And that's the last three starts.
2: Ryan, great stuff, my friend. Thanks as always. Enjoy the rest of your week, and we'll talk again next week.
16: 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Steve the Wingman here. Our Grand Slam Summer Mariners ticket giveaway continues. 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
2: Our thanks once again to Ryan Roland Smith, who joined us in the previous segment. 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And don't forget, you can click subscribe. It's totally free and shows up for you without having to remember a thing. It's beautiful. And we demanded answers, and he provided some answers for us.
0: Yeah.
2: So that's good stuff. So check that out. Meanwhile, ESPN's NFL reporters put out a list of one surprise from each team so far this offseason. And how about this one for the Seattle Seahawks? I would say this is a surprise that they listed this as a surprise. In the absence of a true surprise standout, we'll go with Helani, a 2024 undrafted free agent who is squarely in Seattle's backfield plans for 2026. In the six full squad practices that were open to reporters, it was Helani, not first-round pick Jadarian Price or free agent pickup Emmanuel Wilson, who tended to get the first crack with the number one offense. Helani is looking to build off his strong finish to 2025 when he performed well as a fill-in for Zach Charbonnet. How surprising was that?
0: Yeah, I don't know what I expected. I guess I thought maybe one of the rookies, you know, or, you know, maybe one of the draft choices from last year. But it's an interesting pick. By the way, I looked at all the other ones. For Philadelphia, it was Reek Woolen. That's who they picked as their surprise standout. Mm. So, and I think if you're a Philadelphia Eagle fan, you're probably going, well, let's look at the upside. I mean, it's easy to fall in love with, like, his explosiveness, his length, his speed, everything like that.
2: He was a Pro Bowler at one time.
0: Yeah. Yeah. And, you know, he should have been Rookie of the Year, I thought. Sauce Gardner got it. Sauce Gardner's a much better corner, but I thought Reek Woolen had a really good, I thought he had a better season, his rookie year. But, for Helani, yeah, it's an interesting one just because at the end of the year, you know, when he had to fill in for Charbonnet, he didn't put up big numbers at all.
2: Mm-hmm.
0: But the way that he played was just, it was remarkably different. And I remember asking Schneider, I'm like, is it me or did he look totally different in the playoffs? And John felt that way, that, you know, and that's, I think, you know, maybe somebody heard him talking about it when they wrote this article, but, yeah, it's kind of an interesting choice, but, you know, he did really, do things well, like pass pro blocking, you know, he had a couple of catches, a couple of carries, and there wasn't anything, you know, flashy, but it just looked like he got better and he understood the run game much better. He was more patient, waiting for blocks, things like that. So, yeah, I mean, that would be a great problem to have because, I mean, you know, you got Jadarian Price, who is, you know, a first rounder, and you got to think they're going to try to get as much out of him as they possibly can. They picked up Emmanuel Wilson. You know, they got Kenny Mack, mm-hmm. and we'll see what happens with him, and then eventually Charbonnet. So, but yeah, I mean, I would sure love that if that was the case because, you know, that's the way Mike wants to play. I mean, play good defense and run the ball and not put the ball in harm's way.
2: Yeah, I don't know. I feel like you've been much higher on him than I have. I don't think he's bad by any stretch. I certainly think he's a valuable piece to this roster. I don't know. I'm wondering what the ceiling is for him. Like ultimately, what's his role when everybody's healthy? Where does he fall in that pecking order?
0: Well, obviously for me, the numbers aren't telling the tale.
2: Right.
0: It's just what my eyes tell me.
2: Right.
0: And he looked entirely different in the playoffs. But yeah, you can't really go off of what he did.
2: Yeah, and look, maybe he does some of that, though. Maybe he does bust out in a way that we haven't seen to this point, where I think he's a solid player that, as you pointed out, he's a good blocker, he can catch passes out of the backfield, there's more than just one dimension to his game where you just hand the ball to him and hopefully he busts one, right? Mm-hmm. So he's got more value than that, but where he ultimately ranks when Jadarian Price is going and hopefully Zach Charbonnet, Kenny Mack, I have no idea. No idea where he is in their plans or pecking order, if you will. We could be totally off on his explosiveness and they don't see what they need to see from him. I don't know. But Helani feels solid. He just feels like, yeah, he's a solid player. Do I look at him as like a Pro Bowler or something? No. But maybe he'll be one. Maybe that would be awesome. That would be amazing.
0: Well, yeah, and that's why I thought, I was like, oh, that's a pretty cool. At first, I was like, come on, you got so many other choices to pick. But it really would be a surprise if all of a sudden he is the one that fits prominently into this new run game. So, and, you know, it's not entirely different. You know, and I was talking to Bumpus about that, about Michael Bumpus talked about when, you know, on a much lower level, that whenever he would install an offense, he would change his terms rather than have the players have to relearn it.
2: Right.
0: And I think that's what Brian Fleury is going through, because the way Bump put it, it's perfect. You know, that way only one guy has to make the adjustment, and that's me. And so, you know, I think you're going to see something very similar. And I think in the run game, it's going to kind of hit the ground running. I don't know, you know, about the pass game and all the intricacies of, you know, how different that's going to be. But I got to imagine you're going to see the same type of run scheme that you saw last year. That and our guy Mark Schlereth, who we have on every week during the football season, always pounded the table on the fact that you just got to have the attempts,
2: mm-hmm.
0: you know, that just keep running the ball. And so, yeah, I mean, if Helani all of a sudden becomes the guy that is the sort of bell cow, that'd be a huge surprise, number one, and it would be a pleasant surprise.
2: Well, and it's, I don't know. I don't know how much different it's going to be. You know, what was that? We played that cut from McDonald, was last week, or maybe it was the week before, where he said something like, he was asked about the new offense. He said, well, it's this year's version of last year's offense or something. Remember that?
0: It
2: was something along those lines. I'm paraphrasing. But basically, the implication was it's not dramatically different.
0: Right.
2: It's a new version, but it's last year's offense is kind of what I took from it. So I feel like, you know, when you talk about, well, we don't know what we'll see from the passing game, the running game, just, and maybe I'm putting too much into this one comment, but I'm feeling like we're going to see probably much of what we saw last year with maybe some little variations that somebody like you or Bump or somebody that played at that level would pick up on, but maybe to the average fan on the couch, it's going to look probably like it did last year.
0: I think you're right. Yeah, I mean, and that's, look, Fleury coached with Kubiak, you know, so he kind of knows how to speak that language. And so, yeah, and he's been around. I mean, he's a well-rounded coach. He's coached defense, offense, special teams. So, yeah, I got to believe that it's going to look like that. So, but yeah, I mean, that was cool. I'm going to be secretly rooting for Reek Woolen. I love that kid.
2: Yeah, he's not a bad guy. Yeah. He was great, inconsistent.
0: Yeah. So, I mean, hopefully, because he was in trouble, man. If they hadn't got injuries last year early on, he would have been benched.
2: Yeah.
0: So, but yeah, I mean, that was kind of cool to see that, they thought he was going to be the sort of surprise there in Philadelphia. But,
2: did he feel like he didn't get it? That he was sort of he had to know, but it felt like every time we heard him speak or if we talked to him, he would always talk about, you know, I'm just going to go out there and play great like I always do. And I feel like it was almost like a delusion to him where I'm like, it seemed like you were in the doghouse. And as you just said, and we all chronicled at the time, he probably would be riding the pine if not for these injuries here. Yeah. But he kind of talked like, yeah, I go out there and I just handle business. And I don't know if that's just him pumping himself up, but there were moments I was like, is he not?
0: Not getting it.
2: Getting it. Is this lost on him? What's happening out there?
0: Yeah. Well, I mean, that's a good way to be, I guess. I mean, you don't want to be down and out about it or whatever. Maybe he's just trying to keep it positive. I don't know. But I thought he was a great personality, and I never thought in any way that he took away. I mean, he did some foolish things, but it wasn't because, you know, he didn't care about the team. I feel like he cares about the team, but he just kind of a little bit, he lost his way a little bit. So
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6: Text line is there for you at 866-979-3776. You want to weigh in on the Mariners, Seahawks, whatever's on your mind, feel free. It's there for you. It's there for you. By the way, 206 said, can we get an El Hombre origin story? I look forward to a segment every week. Curious how he got on Seattle radio. His takes remind me of how my grandpa Harry would watch the Mariners with passion and anger.
7: Yeah, well, how did he get on? How did you meet him? You met him when you were back east?
6: When I worked for Sporting News Radio, which was a network, he used to write for Sporting News, the magazine. So he was a weekly guest on our show when I got there. And then, yeah, so he, that was back in 2002.
7: Yeah.
6: And then when I left there and went to St. Louis, I brought him with me. He joined me in St. Louis. And then when I came back here, came back home, brought him here. Nice. And he's been here ever since 2011. So 15 years.
7: Wow.
6: He's been on the air out here. How about that?
7: Yeah.
6: So, yeah, there you go. There's El Hombre, ladies and gentlemen. And meanwhile, it's going to be interesting to see. We were just talking about Ref Snyder. Again, I'm not looking to pile on. He's a bum. He's just not producing. It's a failed experiment. It's Donnie Barrell's this year's version, right? Just, it's not working. They got a guy that's a lefty, you know, facing lefties was his forte, his specialty, if you will. He's an older player. And to this point, it's been a failed project. And I don't know how much more tolerance you have, how much more slack does he get to say, this was a good move. See, this is what we were looking for. I don't know. I'm sure it's in there somewhere. Maybe it's a change of scenery. Maybe he's so far in his head now that he's not going to find it here. You know, he'll have a blip here and there. He's got 3 home runs on the season. He's had a moment or two, but he's hitting what, in the 130? What is he at, 134, 139?
7: Yeah.
6: I mean, it's awful. And I almost feel bad for him when he goes out there, because you're just like, I don't have any faith anything's going to get done. And I feel like he's almost in that mindset where he's like, I better get something done. Like, he might be white knuckling it.
7: Yeah, could be. I mean, he, for whatever reason, because, I mean, you look at, you know, first of all, his average, but, you know, what does he have? Does he have a couple of home runs?
6: He's got 3.
7: Got 3. Yeah, and you just look at, you know, his averages in the splits against right-handed pitching versus left, and it's a pretty remarkable jump. I mean, like, his OPS goes from 623 to 423. I'm sorry, 623 to 789. You know, he crushes it, and yet we're just not seeing that right now. And this year has been just kind of an experiment with him, and it just seemed like it was going to pay off. But yeah, he is kind of like Donnie Barrels.
6: Yeah, it's just not working. And in the splits this year, you're looking at career numbers there, yeah?
7: Yeah.
6: Yeah, so this year, he's better against lefties. But this is where the bar is. He's hitting 105 with a 150 on base versus righties. Against lefties, he's hitting 146 with a 223 on base. Those are both bad, for anybody wondering. Those are both really bad. It's just,

0: He doesn't. His all three of his home runs were against lefties. So on some small level, he's doing what you brought him in to do. When he's had the very limited success, it's come against lefties. He's been in the lineup versus righties. That's the other thing we've seen. Where I'm just like, what is happening here? What are we doing with this? I get that if you want to look at the splits of Luke Raley versus lefties, very few opportunities, but he doesn't light it up. Dom Canzone much better. But I would take either of those guys against a lefty at this point than Ref Snyder.
1: Yeah.
0: And I know what his career numbers are. They are better. And I understand the motivation for bringing him in. It's not working. The end. It just is not. And you don't have the slack. You don't have the luxury of having what feels like a guaranteed offer in your lineup. Mm-hmm. You're just not that good. We saw it. 4 combined hits in 2 games, Friday and Saturday night. You're not that good. And you can't add to that misery by putting in somebody who just has not found it this year. It's just, for whatever reason, and maybe it happens later in the year. Maybe it happens elsewhere. Maybe they move on from him when Donovan is ready to come back. They're going to have to make a roster move. I don't know what his role is, but he should not be. You should not keep running him out there in the hopes that he's going to find it. He's going to find it because you don't have that slack. Luckily for the Mariners, they play in the AL West. Mm-hmm. It's a terrible division. They're a game and a half up. They're still in first place. As bad as you lose a series to one of the worst teams in baseball, one of the worst hitting teams in all of baseball, and they come in on your home field and take 2 out of 3 from you.
1: Mm-hmm.
0: You're talking about a team that they had lost 8 of 10, 4 in a row coming in. They were in dead last, scoring the fewest runs in all of Major League Baseball.
1: Do you think if we're in the National League or, you know,
0: you're buried,
1: that you would have moved on from him? Like, there's no time, and I'm just wondering how much the time and seeing where we are, you know, we're ahead in the division, that it's going to give a little bit longer leash for a guy like Ref Snyder. Because remember the first hit he had was a home run, right, with the Mariners?
0: Yeah, he went forever without a hit, but then when he finally got one, it was a home run.
1: Yeah, and I think it was about 8 or 10 games in, but I'm curious if that's, you know, kind of what they're thinking, that they don't really have to make a move right now because it's not like they're, you know, falling back in the division or anything. So, yeah, I'm curious. And the question, you know, being when do they make that decision? You know, is it All-Star break, trade deadline? I don't know what his leash is, man. It just, as long as I think they can stay above water in the AL West, then, you know, maybe that's when they start going the other way, maybe that's when they make that move. But I just wondering what's going through his head. I mean, he's got to be trying to do pull out every trick in the book that he knows.
0: I'm sure he's frustrated. I'm sure it's not for lack of effort or desire. I don't doubt any of that about him. And again, we haven't talked to him beyond the group conversation, but he, by all accounts, is a great guy and a nice guy. I'm rooting for him, but it's just not working, man. And you're just about at the halfway point of the season. What are we, 79 games in? So 2 more games, you're at the halfway mark. So it feels like a decent amount. And here's the other part of the problem with him anyway, is that he's not going to get better by not playing, but I also can't justify running him out there either. So you're in a tight spot in terms of him just being on the roster. Like, are we just going to have a guy taking a roster spot who we never play? These guys are going to have to play at some point. Guys need days off. So you're going to have to, if Connor Joe's up with the big club, he's going to have to play at some point. Same with Ref Snyder. That I understand. But when you have an option other than them, that option should be exercised, in my opinion. I just don't think at this point there's justification for it beyond, hey, we just don't have the bodies. We got to get guys rest. And maybe there's some things going on, like we talked about behind the scenes. We're not, you know, Robles had maybe his shoulder was a little, his pack was sore, whatever's going on. Maybe they'd want to give him a day. Okay, that's stuff we're not privy to. You always allow for that. But if that's not the case, I would love to hear the rationale for putting those guys in the lineup over him.
1: Yeah, and I don't, you know, it'd be one thing if, you know, he was younger in his career, but I mean, this is 11 years for him now.
0: And what is he, 35?
1: Yeah, so I mean,
0: along those lines. So
1: I don't know, maybe he's had a start like this, and you know, it's something that's familiar. They see something in him, but right now, like, it's kind of like when we talk about, you know, making errors, throwing errors, you know, things, you know, get picked off of base. They just can't afford that right now.
0: Yeah.
1: Right now, you can't really afford having a guy, you know, who is batting below 140. What is it? 139.
0: Yeah.
1: It's terrible. Yeah. So, yeah, it's just a matter of when, unless we see something, you know, like you said, he's not going to get any better by not hitting. So, yeah,
0: I don't know what you do.
1: I'm really curious what's going to happen there with him. I'm sure they have, you know, a marker somewhere on a calendar that's like, okay, if he's not there by this point, then we're going to have to move on.
0: Yeah. I mean, you talk about him getting off to a bad start. We're past the start. Again, you're two games away from the midway point of the season. So we're no longer nobody's off to a bad start. This is who you are now. You're having a bad season, right? So this is not a start for him. Yeah, it started poorly. It's just remained that way. And now we're at the halfway point with him. And again, I'd advocate for basically any other right-hander off the bench ahead of him. I'd advocate for Dom Canzone to be in there against lefties and to a lesser extent, Luke Rayleigh. Above him. I just have more faith that they'll run into one. Maybe they're going to look bad. Maybe they're going to strike out, but I feel like there's just a better chance they do something, just like with Robles, who's not tearing the cover off the ball, right? But he's, you know damn well, he's your, arguably your second best defensive outfielder. So why you'd have Connor Joe in left field over him makes no sense to me, barring something behind the scenes that we talked about. And I just feel like if he works a walk, does get a single, come up with a single something, he's going to be a problem on the base paths. He's a threat that those two are not.
1: You know, Chris and Puyallup said, so the Mariners signed a cheap 34-year-old nobody wanted, and it's not working out. What a shocker. I mean, if this point last year, I mean, they've made some aggressive moves. They've made some big moves. And I think, you know, last year we were like sitting around waiting for Donnie Barrels. Now this year we have injuries.
0: And Rowdy Tellez.
1: Yeah. So, I mean, it's not like they went gangbusters in the offseason. They did a good job in this offseason. And this is different than that, in my opinion. But, yeah, I mean, like if we were relying on a Donnie Barrels type of player to, and that's like one of our better signings in the offseason, whether it's, you know, making a trade or a free agent, whatever. I feel like they've moved past that.
0: Yeah. It's this is going to be one that, you know, maybe it doesn't need to, in their mind, need to be addressed until Donovan's healthy. I don't know, but I just don't know how you can keep running somebody out that just, it's just not working. And all right, everybody, that does it for us. Want to thank our guests today, Ryan Roland Smith and El Hombre Michael Bradley, for joining us on the program. If you missed any part of those conversations or any part of the show, you can find it on the podcast page. Just go to seattlesports.com, click the podcast tab, and click on our.
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5: Thank you.

are in the bottom of the ninth. They're up 13-2 over the North Carolina Tar Heels. And it looks like, unless something crazy happens, the Sooners will be crowned Men's College World Series champion. So we'll keep you updated on that. I'm Emmett Golden. She's Tanitra Batiste. 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So we're asking you for your favorite championship memories. And I'll do my best to tell this story, Tanitra. A little bit of a longer story, but I'll try to give you the cliff notes of it. I've only experienced one championship in my life. 2016, the Cavaliers, my childhood favorite team, they won. Everybody knows the context in which they did. It was my first time traveling for work. I was covering the Game 7, right? I forgot to pack a belt. My wife typically is like, let me pack yourself. And I'm always like, nah, I'll do it myself. So I forgot to pack a belt, right? So we get up that, I think, was it a Sunday? And it's Father's Day, you know, and I always have a heavy heart on Father's Day. My father passed away some years ago, but always a day I have a little bit of a heavy heart. Well, we're interviewing people, and we interview Jay Crawford, and he starts talking about his relationship with his dad. I'm a mess. Right? And the show's over. I tell Aaron Goldhammer, Hammer and

0: this is a little bit of an anomaly. This is something that you don't normally see. Certainly showing you another way that you can win. DNA, culture, chemistry, and defining roles.
1: Leon Rose, since he took over the team, has never made a draft pick higher than 25. This was built through trade and courage of convictions. That results in this great moment.
2: The New York Knicks are unconventional in the way that they built it. They signed a free agent in Jalen Brunson, and then they go out and they trade for all of the other pieces that they needed to flank him with. And now they're NBA champions.

0: As they hang on for the victory in 10 innings, Brewers' eighth straight win against a division opponent. Tigers and Yankees.
1: The 2-2. Swinging a fly ball right center field. This one's deep. This one's way back and gone. Wow, that one just kept going. Oh, man. Riley Green got a changeup, and he did not miss. Number 9, and the Tigers having some fun, have a 5-1 lead.
0: 97-1 the ticket, 5-1 there. They go on to beat the Yankees 5-3. Tigers, an American League best, 12-6 in June, including four straight wins for the Tigers. Speaking of Michigan, leaving Michigan. That's next. SportsCenter All Night continues. It's ESPN Radio.
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1: 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Giannis Antetokounmpo leaving Milwaukee, heading for Miami. Not the only one heading south. Michigan coach Dusty May finalizing a deal to take the Mavs head coaching job in Dallas. He's 49 years old, led Michigan to the national title in 26. Then he'll head to a franchise with Cooper Flagg. And in the middle, ESPN analyst Seth Greenberg.
2: The benefits are you don't have to worry about NIL. 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When you win a national championship, you can actually celebrate it as opposed to immediately get on the phone and try to put your roster back together again. 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
1: 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Giannis Antetokounmpo leaving Milwaukee, heading for Miami. Not the only one heading south. Michigan coach Dusty May finalizing a deal to take the Mavs head coaching job in Dallas. He's 49 years old, led Michigan to the national title in 26. And he'll head to a franchise with Cooper Flagg. And in the middle, ESPN analyst Seth Greenberg.
2: 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You don't have to worry about pay for play. There's transparency in the NBA. 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Every player is not going to go in the portal. When you win a national championship, you can actually celebrate it as opposed to immediately get on the phone and try to put your roster back together again. Now, look, Dusty May is a terrific communicator, and in that way, he'll transition seamlessly. He's a high basketball IQ guy. He connects with players. He's going to need an experienced staff because it's a different job, but it's a better quality of life. And you say, what do you mean it's a better quality of life? There's no downtime for a college basketball coach today. In the NBA, you're going to have a roster. You're going to know who's going to be in your roster. In a lot of ways, you can develop an identity and a culture better in the NBA now than you can do in college. As a coach, he's going to have to understand an 82-game season, different type of practice schedule. You have 2 weeks, you're playing games right away, but he

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1: 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Giannis Antetokounmpo leaving Milwaukee, heading for Miami. Not the only one heading south. Michigan coach Dusty May finalizing a deal to take the Mavs head coaching job in Dallas. He's 49 years old, led Michigan to the national title in 26. And he'll head to a franchise with Cooper Flagg. And in the middle, ESPN analyst Seth Greenberg.
2: The benefits are you don't have to worry about NIL. You don't have to worry about pay for play. There's transparency in the NBA. You don't have to re-recruit your team each and every year. Every player is not going to go in the portal. When you win a national championship, you can actually celebrate it as opposed to immediately get on the phone and try to put your roster back together again. Now, look, Dusty May is a terrific communicator, and in that way, he'll transition seamlessly. He's a high basketball IQ guy. He connects with players. He's going to need an experienced staff because it's a different job, but it's a better quality of life. And you say, what do you mean it's a better quality of life? There's no downtime for a college basketball coach today. In the NBA, you're going to have a roster. You're going to know who's going to be in your roster. In a lot of ways, you can develop an identity and a culture better in the NBA now than you can do in college. As a coach, he's going to have to understand an 82-game season, different type of practice schedule. You have 2 weeks. You're playing games right away. But he's a smart guy. But unfortunately for the college game right now, until we have guardrails and guidelines and transparency, you might see other coaches decide to take this route and take their coaching careers into the NBA.
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3: When you're coaching the NBA, those guys are just basketball players. And yep. Also, those guys know where they're going to be. The contracts tell them where they're going to be. They have to, for the most part, honor those contracts. And the dollars aren't really your concern. You have a whole team of

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1: 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Giannis Antetokounmpo leaving Milwaukee, heading for Miami. Not the only one heading south. Michigan coach Dusty May finalizing a deal to take the Mavs head coaching job in Dallas. He's 49 years old, led Michigan to the national title in 26, and he'll head to a franchise with Cooper Flagg. And in the middle, ESPN analyst Seth Greenberg.
2: The benefits are you don't have to worry about NIL. You don't have to worry about pay for play. There's transparency in the NBA. You don't have to re-recruit your team each and every year. Every player is not going to go in the portal. When you win a national championship, you can actually celebrate it as opposed to immediately get on the phone and try to put your roster back together again. Now, look, Dusty May is a terrific communicator, and in that way, he'll transition seamlessly. He's a high basketball IQ guy. He connects with players. He's going to need an experienced staff because it's a different job, but it's a better quality of life. And you say, what do you mean it's a better quality of life? There's no downtime for a college basketball coach today. In the NBA, you're going to have a roster. You're going to know who's going to be in your roster. In a lot of ways, you can develop an identity and a culture better in the NBA now than you can do in college. As a coach, he's going to have to understand an 82-game season, different type of practice schedule. You have 2 weeks. You're playing games right away. But he's a smart guy. But unfortunately for the college game right now, until we have guardrails and guidelines and transparency, you might see other coaches decide to take this route and take their coaching careers into the NBA.
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3: When you're coaching the NBA, those guys are just basketball players. And also, those guys know where they're going to be. The contracts tell them where they're going to be. They have to, for the most part, honor those contracts. And the dollars aren't really your concern. You have a whole team of people dealing with that. There's no recruiting. There's none of that. And yet you get a bunch of professionals where their entire lives and their entire focus, every ounce of it, is just on basketball. So from that perspective, it's easier. And then I think the Cooper Flagg component of this is absolutely huge. That's why you do this now. If it was a different team, I could see Dusty saying, hey, you know, I can go to the NBA. I can go in a few more years. You know, that opportunity is not going away for me. But when you have the opportunity to coach that team with Cooper Flagg at it, and when you know that you have a young superstar there, a young budding superstar who could take over the league, you jump at that opportunity, and that's what he did.
1: He's the first college head coach to take an NBA job since former Michigan coach John B.

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0: Austin and the Scots, Cece, are a love affair made in heaven. Those kilted warriors came over here, and they were ready to party. I don't know, maybe Boston is like the Scotland of America, or Scotland is the Boston abroad, but they came over here.
1: Why not?
0: What'd you say?
1: Celtic, why not?
0: Celtic, there you go. They came over here to party, Cece. They drank Boston out of booze. Bars that were ordering like four kegs a week had to kick it up to 50 because the Scots were drinking so much.
1: What? So over 10 times as much as they normally drink.
0: And this is a city.
1: I did not think you could drink Boston under the table and then the Scots come in and prove me wrong.
0: Yes.
1: And they literally are drinking the city under the table.
0: We're not talking Utah. This is a city that parties. This is a city that drinks. This is a city that is built for sports parties specifically. And the Scots have come over and been like, you ain't seen nothing yet. We would say hold our beer, but we drank it all. It's been great.
1: Wow.
0: It's been really fun to see the world fall in love with America. We're in Sportsmanlike.
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30: 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Kind of a sad day as I look at Apple Podcasts. Maybe the reviews are just dead. Maybe it's over, Maura. We had all these years of getting podcast reviews come in on Apple Podcasts, and I don't know, maybe
31: you just always have to remind them. We get a flood.
30: I know, but it used to be that I didn't have to remind people all the time. Like, you know, we'd get some, and I'd be like, oh, that was cool, and that reminder would sort of lead to more or whatever. But now, like, you know, I reminded people like a month ago, and now, like, we haven't gotten anything since June 4th. Like, it's just, I don't even know why I go over here and check anymore. It's sort of, yeah, maybe it's just kind of dead. I noticed that our numbers on the podcast were down a little bit this month. Not on any other platform, so it's not like the show has gotten bad. I mean, maybe it has, but that's not evident, at least in this statistic, because ratings were kind of where they've been. YouTube numbers are where they've been, if not higher. So maybe there are people that were on the podcast platform, and now they're going over to YouTube. I don't know. But it's just sort of sad to see. And so maybe it's over. Maybe it's all coming to an end. Maybe we should retire 17 years into this thing like Linda Cohn did. Double this. How about that? Brock and I, 17 years together. Linda Cohn going to retire this week after 34 years on SportsCenter. I love Linda Cohn. We'll mention it throughout the morning and need to know. She's going to join us. Brock and I are off next week for July 4th, so we're going to do it next week. But obviously that's...
31: They aren't allowed to leave at the same time.
30: It's only a few days, right? I mean, like a holiday, Thursday, Friday. I don't know. Sorry. In any event, Linda is going to join us the week after. So we'll talk to her about her incredible trailblazing career. Linda is also, just on a personal note, one of the most lovely people I've come across in this business. Was lucky enough to do a handful or more, maybe a couple dozen shows with Linda back when I was doing a lot of national stuff. So that's like, what, 2012-ish? 11, 12. I was doing a ton of national stuff for ESPN Radio. And after somebody retired, I forget what it was, but I got thrown in there with like a bunch of rotating people. And, you know, that's where we got to know Kevin Negandhi and Bram Weinstein, who's been on the show a number of times, and Adnan Virk, who's been on the show a lot. Jonathan Coachman, who will probably never be on the show. And then Linda Cohn. And that was like a huge thrill, you know, growing up watching Linda Cohn do SportsCenter. She's a legend, man. Not only was she really good at doing SportsCenter, fun, funny, all of that, but she was for a long, long time the only woman on that platform that was such a predominantly male thing. And, you know, especially if you think back, now maybe I'm going back too far, not just to the Chris Bermans and Scott Van Pelt or you know, all the other, you know, Dan Patrick, all the famous people. It was also Craig Kilborn, who's also like kind of a like universally known guy, but not always in the best sense, if that's if that kind of conveys my meaning. My what I've always heard is that the Craig Kilborn you meet in Old School is kind of Craig Kilborn. I don't know that that's true, but that's what I've sort of always heard about Craig Kilborn, which is not a great compliment. And then in the middle of all of this is Linda Cohn. And she's awesome. And everyone respects her. And no one, you know, looks at her really as being any different from any of the sports center anchors at a time in which that was not really the case. Now it is normal. I don't think anyone thinks differently, you know, thinks about it one way or another. Plenty of women all over SportsCenter, all over ESPN, all over the platform. But at that time, 34 years ago, are you kidding me? Pretty amazing. And
31: well, I can tell you, and Stacey can probably tell you as a woman, there are still some people that bristle at it quite easily. So I can, but I say that to say I can only imagine what Linda Cohn probably went through back then, being one of the first. She's amazing.
30: She really is. And I personally, huge fan, and then getting to know her just made it even cooler. And I'll go one step farther, just what she did with hockey. She was among the people, and thank you. Who do I see posting about this? Richard Deitch, maybe, I think it was. Along with John Buchagross and a couple of other folks, Steve Levy at ESPN, just a consistent advocate for hockey, even when the network essentially left it for dead. So, big fan of Linda's, you know, crazy to see that news come out yesterday. Texted with her a little bit, and she will join us a week from Wednesday. How come Coach will never be on the show? He didn't get along very well. Not a big fan, to be perfectly honest. He and I did not have fun doing shows together. We got paired together all the time and didn't particularly care for each other. So I mean, it wasn't like a fight or anything. Just wasn't. I don't understand how a guy whose name is Jonathan Coachman on a sports show could call himself the coach. I just felt it was misleading. Like, I get that it's your name, but like, it's just misleading. You're not a coach. So like, you mean the coach? I don't know. Anyway, nice enough guy. We just didn't really get along all that well, and he'll probably not be on the show because I don't even think I have his number. So there you go. The other thing I wanted to talk about this morning, and again, this is in need to know, so we'll be talking about it throughout the day, is, Moore, you sent over this this note on Seattle being named the number one U.S. host city for the World Cup, behind Vancouver and Toronto overall, but number one in the U.S. And I'm looking at the index, kind of the way they made this. Is Action Network who did this, and I don't know whether the thing, the qualities that Seattle won for are necessarily the things that make Seattle great, like proximity to the airport, like certainly helpful if you're coming to the World Cup. I don't know whether the stadium's proximity to the airport is like a defining factor of a city in general.
31: Atmosphere was one of the factors.
30: Yeah, atmosphere and social scene and walkability and like.
31: But of course, you're going to include whether it's accessible and easy when you're traveling.
30: Totally agree. I'm not knocking the list. Just that for the point I'm about to make, that some of the things that were on the list weren't necessarily relevant to my point. But it's just that for all, and Egan said this yesterday, it just kind of jumped out to me. For all the people that love to knock Seattle constantly, they're mostly people that are in the Seattle area, right? I mean, like, not people in Seattle itself, but people in the Seattle area who like to knock the city constantly, despite, as far as I can tell, never actually coming into the city, but like to, you know, take a clip or take a video or take a story that they've heard and use it to tell a tale about what it's like to live in the city of Seattle. Now, somebody who does live in the city of Seattle and likes to go downtown and all that, I always take offense to it. The Seattle is dying narrative, which, I think has been very clearly disproven this week or over the last couple of weeks. Seattle's not dying. Seattle is in many ways thriving. That's not to say it's a perfect place. I'm not here to argue that. And that's not to say that the videos that people use or the stories people use to create their narrative are 100% wrong. They're not. Seattle's got its issues. I'm not sitting here telling you Seattle is clean and perfect and doesn't have any homeless people or doesn't have a problem or crime or any of that. I'm not saying that. I promise. There's problems here. There's problems in most cities. It's sort of part of being a city. Regardless of who the leader is of that city, all cities have levels of problems. All cities have homeless people. Like, that's just part of what it's like to live in a city. That's part of the society we live in, unfortunately. But it is awesome, awesome, awesome to be reminded of the positive sides of this city, why we all live in this region, why we all live in this area, and some of the trade-offs that you make in life. And it's awesome to be reminded of the, I mean, certainly the weather has helped, but the beauty of Seattle, the fun factor that Seattle can bring when it especially has a big event like this. I've just really enjoyed that element of the World Cup. Probably, I mean, Sven, again, I'm not that into the soccer, you know that, but the stuff around it, the stuff in Soto, just the whole look of the way Seattle comes across on the world stage and the national stage. It's a shame that it takes people from far and wide to come here to drown out some of the angry voices that use Seattle as a punching bag semi-locally. And I think it's pretty cool. I think it's really, really nice that Seattle gets a moment in the sun, because often it kind of gets looked at the wrong way. All right. All right, quick break. We'll come back here. We'll give you guys everything you need to know. We've got Ross Tucker. Oh, I didn't even tell you. I'm sorry. My bad. Today's guest day, apparently. We got three guests today, Maura. Logan Gilbert is going to join us at 7:30. We ready for Logan? AL Pitcher of the Month. He'll join us at 7:30.
31: Always want to hear from Logan.
30: At 8:30, Jeff Passan, of course. And then for you hockey fans out there, 9:30, John Forslund. And if you're not a hockey fan, you should also just like John Forslund, because he's awesome. One of the great play-by-play announcers in the world, and also a great guest every time he comes on. So how about that? All that's coming up today, too. And you say you don't want to leave a podcast review. How dare you, people? Talk about reasons for podcast reviews. Look at that guest selection. Unbelievable. We'll be right back on Brock and Salk.
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22: 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Up first.
30: All right, a day of travel yesterday back to the East Coast. Now the Mariners will get back to it tonight. In Pittsburgh, one of the most beautiful settings in all of baseball, man. Every time I've been to that city, I enjoy it. And every time I've been to Pittsburgh, I've missed being able to go to a Pirates game by days, by hours. It's just been awful. And I would love to get to PNC Park at some point. I just love the visual, love the way it looks on TV. And looking forward to watching the Mariners there for the next 3 days. Pirates, by the way, have been pretty good. Honestly, one of the better stories in the league. They sit right at 500 heading into today. Bunch of familiar faces, longtime Mariners trade rumor star Brian Reynolds. How many years have we talked about acquiring Brian Reynolds? He is having his best season in forever. He's been really, really good. Leads the team in home runs. Former Rays second, or an RBI rather. Former Rays second baseman Brandon Lau has 18 home runs. We talked a lot about him this offseason as a potential Mariners trade target. He's been really, really good. No O'Neill Cruz and no Connor Griffin. Both guys are on the 10-day IL, so unlikely to see them. In the meantime, as for the Mariners, or as the Mariners themselves, I like this from Ryan Roland Smith on yesterday with Wyman and Bob talking about Dominic Canzone and maybe foretelling the future a little.
0: Dom Canzone's starting to rake. Luke Raley was raking as well. I thought it was going to get to the point in the month of June where they were going to get away from potentially this platoon because of what we've seen from Ref Snyder and Connor Joe when he was back here the first time and say, you know what? Raley is going to get more at-bats against lefties. Canzone's showing that he can get lefties also.
6: Yep.
0: You know what? Man, that's your lineup. We're not going to platoon as much. They're our options. The problem was Luke Raley just all of a sudden fell off a cliff in the month of June for whatever reason, whether it be back or whatever. But he has really struggled. Therefore, you're seeing more of these bats like a Ref Snyder or a Connor Joe. It should be Robles, I get it, in that lineup. But, man, you're just like, where's Raley right now? Man, we need you just to keep this up so you can get that little audition for yourself against lefties and play against lefties and righties, the way Canzone has as well.
30: Yeah, I would just say, I appreciate the thought from Ryan. Luke's obviously been hurt, Luke Raley. Dominic Canzone is young enough and has shown in small samples that he can actually, you know, give it a run against lefties, same way Cole Young can, J.P. Crawford can. It's not that all lefties can't hit lefties. I think Luke Raley has shown over what is now a fairly substantial career that that's not who he is. Love Luke Raley, love what he does against righties. I don't see him hitting lefties with any particular success rate. I mean, I know what's going to happen. Luke Raley's going to get some at-bats against lefties. He'll come up with one big home run or something, and people are going to go crazy that it hasn't been happening forever. And that's just not the reality of the situation. All right, back to it tonight. George Kirby, Mitch Keller on the mound. Indeed, the Mariners do dodge Paul Skeens as well. Things shaping up pretty well for them in Pittsburgh. Also want to congratulate Logan Gilbert, AL Player of the Week, 18 strikeouts and a 1.35 ERA in two starts. We'll certainly do that. Congratulations to Logan, who is on a heater right now and will join us a little over an hour from now.
14: Here's the second thing you need to know.
30: All right, Action Network, I said this earlier, named Seattle the number one U.S. host city for the World Cup ahead of all the other, what's that, Atlanta and Kansas City and Los Angeles and San Francisco and New York. A couple of other places that are Dallas, I guess, that are hosting World Cup games. Not number one overall. Vancouver and Toronto were ahead of them, but still number one in the United States. There were 16 host cities, and they looked at everything. Seattle did really well with convenience and affordability and, not of the tickets, but atmosphere and hotel access, number of hotels. So there are a lot of cool things that Seattle did well. Walkability, the social scene and bars all around the SoTo neighborhood, all a big part of that. And as I said, I just think it's nice to see Seattle being featured for something positive for a change. Yesterday, Messi broke an all-time record.
15: Now Medina, pulled back here, lets it run. Messi!
30: Hand of God, Diego Maradona reference. That was unexpected. Cool, I guess. U.S., so they're playing Turkey, right? And I guess the game doesn't really, like, the results don't matter much. So Landon Donovan's got quite the plan for them.
16: In soccer, it's unique in that they played Friday. This next game will be Thursday. The following game, I think, would be the next Wednesday. So Friday to that next Wednesday is what, 11 days?
17: About 11. Yeah, 11, 12 days.
16: You're not going to lose in soccer. You're not going to lose rhythm or fitness in 12 days. So they would be fine. If I am Mauricio Pochettino for this game Thursday, I'm playing a completely different 11 players. Okay. I'm resting all of my guys who have played these two games because there's no need to play them. You don't want to risk an injury. You don't want to risk someone getting another yellow card and getting suspended or getting a red card and getting suspended. It's just not worth it.
30: I was ready to make fun of it, but that's actually kind of a compelling argument. I mean, it is hilarious. They play once a week, need to sit out an entire group. And man, how pissed would you be if you paid for like World Cup ticket prices and none of the U.S. players play in it? That would suck. But I don't know. It's actually kind of a compelling point. I'm not sure I can disagree.
1: Here's the third thing you need to know.
30: All right, Seahawks officially announced they're going to be doing joint practices in Tennessee August 21st before their preseason game against the Titans that week. Very cool. But just a bummer that it's never here. I would love to see another team come here and experience Seattle, which we've been talking about for the last half hour. And as I said, ESPN legend Linda Cohn will retire Friday after 34 years behind the SportsCenter desk. Love the quote from her. She says, "What I'm most proud of is that my career lasted long enough for me to see little girls grow up watching SportsCenter enter this business and succeed in it. If my journey helped make that path a little easier for them, then that's the achievement I'll cherish most." Pretty cool. And she will join us, not next week, but the week after. Looking forward to having Linda on the show. All right, there you go. That is everything you need to know. I'll add again, Logan Gilbert at 7:30, Jeff Passan at 8:30, John Forslin at 9:30. So kind of a stacked show this morning, and a couple of rants and raves and everything else along the way in between. Coming up next, Ross Tucker. It's funny, we were supposed to be interviewing Ross Tucker, and he like turned it around on us, started interviewing us right here on our own show. What's up with that?
2: Well, you brought up Reek Woolen, and you know, he's a
30: Philly guy.
2: Yeah, Philly guy. He wanted some more information.
30: Yeah, he started trolling us for information, I would say. Yeah, very unfair. He was like a detective. Anyway, it was fun conversation, as always, with Ross. It's coming up next on Brock and Salk.
3: .com. When I was told I had a brain tumor, my life disappeared in a moment. I feared for my future, but even more, I feared for the ones I love. How would they move on without me? But when my doctor told me about the Gamma Knife of Spokane, everything changed. I can get my brain tumor treated in just one day and continue living the life I love. Because of Gamma Knife, I have hope.
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15: All right, fun way to finish up today, Brock, with our friend Ross Tucker of the Ross Tucker Football Podcast. You can find him on social media at Ross Tucker NFL, and he's kind enough to join us now. Good morning, Ross. How are you?
16: I am doing fantastic. Great to be on in Seattle. How are you guys doing?
15: We're good. The weather here is absurd. It's like so nice. I don't know if you saw any of the scene before the soccer game the other day. I mean, it's just like it's unbelievable here right now. It's just perfect.
10: Russ Tucker, soccer guy? Soccer guy or not soccer guy?
16: Well, I mean, I was on the under 8, under 10, and under 12 A team.
15: Okay.
16: You know, back in the day. No big deal. Right. Back when if you were the biggest, strongest, and could kick the ball the furthest,
10: yes,
16: and had some athleticism, and you were the best.
15: Mm,
16: yeah. And I think I switched over to football at exactly the right time when I was 12, and none of that stuff was going to work anymore.
15: Mm-hmm.
16: I think that worked out. Tell me, by the way, because obviously, I'm assuming there's a decent amount of people that experience both, lucky people. I'm fascinated by the dynamic between the U.S. home World Cup soccer game versus the Seahawks NFC Championship game, atmosphere-wise.
10: Yeah, well, you were on the sidelines. I think we had you on, and man, did we enjoy talking to you and your firsthand eyewitness testimony to Reek Woolen losing his ever-loving mind and Mike McDonald that followed. So, we all enjoyed that, Ross. Different crowd, obviously, but we were talking earlier, man. When there is an event in this market, and it doesn't matter what it is, when there is an event, this is an event town, it ramps up from great to elite. I mean, you were in that building. How many other places were like Lumen Field in that NFC title game on the sidelines that you've experienced in your life?
16: Not many. It was awesome. Everything about it. I'm a big Seattle fan. Can't remember the restaurants we went to the night before, the night after the game. It was awesome. By the way, you guys will appreciate this. Guess who is the star of Eagles Spring, OTAs, and minicamp?
10: We've seen some.
15: Is it Reek Woolen?
10: We've seen some clips.
16: All right. So what happened there? I mean, he was Pro Bowler, almost Defensive Rookie of the Year.
15: Mm-hmm.
16: And then it seemed like every year after that, it slowly went the wrong way. And I guess that I feel like is really unique. I mean, Brock, you played, I played. Mm-hmm. It's super hard to be really good as a rookie, like really hard. But usually if you are, guys get better, you know, then it's like, okay, the next year they could do this and that. And I went to the Eagles mini camp. I mean, you know, not that I didn't know this already, but there are no other corners that look like him. I mean, that's just, they don't exist. And I'm fascinated by what happened there because it seemed like he more or less got beat out by Josh Jobe, who was an undrafted guy with the Eagles a few years ago that the Eagles let go.
15: Yeah.
16: And now they're like, now yes. This is like the movie Trading Places.
15: Somehow here, speaking of which, the Brock and Salk Show has turned into the Ross Tucker NFL football podcast. Like we're taking questions from Ross and having to explain to him. Easy answer, I think, on that one is, and this is just what we were told, was that he may have, quote, eaten the big meal after year one. Maybe believed a little too much of his own hype and that he didn't need to continue to work at it the same way. And then when Mike got here, I just don't know that they're a fit. He also just didn't want to be physical on the outside. I mean, his freakishness as an athlete is pretty evident. But if you don't want to tackle and you don't want to set an edge and you don't want to do some of the things that they're going to ask a corner to do, and you can't seem to keep your head in the game at key moments, mm-hmm. I don't care how good you look at minicamp. Like, it's not going to work, as you saw in a huge spot in the NFC Championship game.
10: Yeah, and I'd add two last little things to that, Ross. He's one of these guys. Hasselbeck was on with us last Thursday. And you know this from your time in the league, too. How many guys in March, April, May, oh my gosh, without pads, look incredible? And he should. I mean, that should be the place where he, in all of his length and speed and all of it is off the charts. That's one. And then number two, and I know you took the ACT to get into Princeton, Mike has these ACT practices, accountability, communication, technique, and it's walkthrough, and you have to be on it, every last detail. And there was just not that commitment there like there was from Josh Jobe and Devin Witherspoon and Nicky Manwari and Julian Love and the rest of the guys that tried to speak into him about that, but I don't think it ever fully grasped.
16: Gosh, well, that's good to know. And what you just, I mean, obviously you guys just won the Super Bowl, But I'm such a big fan of Mike McDonald.
10: Yep.
16: Just talking with him before games when he was the Ravens DC, and then to hear about the accountability practices, the way he goes about it, just what a find by the organization.
15: Let's land there. That's actually one of the questions I had on my list here for you. How many coaches in the league right now could you say are clearly better than Mike McDonald? Like, where would he rank?
16: So that's always a fascinating conversation because the sample size is so small.
15: Mm-hmm.
16: And so then people are always going to want to lean towards the guys with longer track records. You know, so people are going to say, okay, the number one guy is, you know, whether it's McVay or Andy Reid or whoever. And I think those guys are there. I would just say, based on what he did with the Ravens defensively and then what he's done the last couple years, I even like the conviction that he showed with firing Grubb, the OC, after the first year, bringing in Kubiak. I like the fact that he did not promote from within after Kubiak left. Mm-hmm. The Eagles tried that after both of their last two Super Bowl appearances. They lost their OCs, Shane Steichen and Kellen Moore, to head jobs. They promoted from within, and it went very poorly. Both times, very poorly. Meanwhile, when they brought someone in from the outside, and Kellen Moore, they won the Super Bowl pretty easily. So he's got a rare combination of not only the acumen, but his instincts. Like to hire the tight end coach from the Niners, who does that? Evidently, Mike McDonald does that. So for me, he would be a top five guy, and I got to go by. I know it's only been a couple of years, but that's all I have to go on.
10: Well, can I frame it this way, Ross? Can I frame it this way a little bit? Because you're in these buildings and through these organizations, and you know, and lots of the coaches and GMs. Can I just frame it with these optics? 31 other GMs and organizations, if they had to hire their coach right now, their coach of the future right now, where would Mike McDonald fall on that hiring wish list?
16: So what's so interesting about that question is he would not be top two or three. There are always going to be teams that are hesitant because it's a defensive-minded guy, and the belief is if you have success offensively like they had with Kubiak, you're going to lose him to a head coaching job, which is exactly what happened. And now you bring in a new OC, and there's a very real chance, no matter how much they like this guy, that it doesn't go well. And you're kind of back to the drawing board. And we're going to learn a lot about Mike McDonald this year based on how well things go in general, but in particular with Brian Flory and the offensive side of the ball. I think every owner, if they could, would take McVay. And then I think after that, you're talking Shanahan. Now, he hasn't been able to ultimately get it done, but you're talking Shanahan. The interesting thing is, a year ago, one of the five guys that owners would have said would have been Kevin O'Connell from Minnesota.
15: Mm-hmm.
16: And maybe for some of them, it still is. The flip side to that is, if they don't win a playoff game this year, there's only been like two coaches ever that have returned for a sixth season with a franchise without a playoff victory. So despite the fact everybody loves Kevin O'Connell as much as they do, and I think the Wilfs and the Vikings do, that's tough. I mean, that's tough to say, okay, we're going into year six now, and we're bringing back the head coach again, even though we've recycled through GMs because he hasn't won a playoff game.
15: Mm-hmm. But he's such a star quarterback developer and all. Yeah, I mean, He should have kept Sam Darnold.
10: You know what's amazing, too, Ross? And Ross, you give great guests. We always appreciate it, man. We love when you come on. It was a blast for me to jump on your podcast and hear from friends and coaches and other people some of the reaction to that. So thanks for having me on that. But what I love about great guests is they just kind of spark your mind, right, and take you from, you don't even look at a list of questions. You're just kind of responding and going back and forth. And you're right. You're totally right on a national level. Everybody would say Mike McDonald's a defensive-minded coach. But for Salk and I in this market, talking to Mike every Monday, watching every game, watching every decision, watching the clock management, he wouldn't take umbrage to that because he's a play caller defensively. He gets it. But you know what he is? He's a total team-minded head coach in all three phases in ways that are fairly remarkable. Because offensive guys that I've spent my life around, they didn't even know the names of some of the defensive players, college and pro, on their team. I think Mike would say, hey, I get it, Ross, and I'm not going to tell you what to say, but I'm not a defensive-minded coach. I'm a team-minded coach.
16: I love that. There's so many interesting aspects of it. You know, if I walk down the street right now and ask people who the Seahawks head coach was here in Pennsylvania, most people wouldn't know it. It's sort of a nondescript name. What I have called him, and I understand about team-minded, but if you look at what they do schematically and some of the truly unique things that they do on that side of the ball, and I might have said this to you guys before, I call him the defensive McVay. I call him the McVay of the defense because I really think, like with what he did with Eamon Worry, I really think that he is dictating the offenses more than they are dictating to him. The interesting aspect is how much success the Rams had against him. It didn't feel like anybody else other than the Rams was able to have that success, which is why that could set up to be a phenomenal game again and would be incredible. I think most owners are offensive-minded and also the concern I mentioned earlier about cycling through OCs as they get jobs. But, you know, on some level, isn't it good in life to zig a little bit when everybody else zags? I mean, if every single team is trying to get the next McVay or just trying to pluck from the McVay-Shanahan tree, and I get it. I mean, the Eagles wanted that for their new OC and Mannion and Jim Harbaugh brought out McDaniel out there, and I understand. At some point, though, if everybody's running that offense, is it really going to be special or creative? And
15: you've got like the eighth person on the depth chart running the offense. Not only do I think you're right, I don't even think you're saying it loudly enough. When you were talking earlier about the offense-defense thing, I almost jumped in to say, you know, in baseball, though, they would call that an opportunity. They would just call that an opportunity for value. And really, that's what it should be. Yes, these teams, these owners are all followers. They're all weak. They're all scared of making a mistake and going in another direction. And it's why every year they hire the best or offensive or defensive coordinator from a Super Bowl team who may or may not be good at being a head coach instead of looking for a head coach. It's remarkable how expensive how much they pay and how little homework they seem to do on the guys they hire.
16: Right. And Mike LaFleur, okay, the new Arizona Cardinals head coach, maybe he's fantastic, right? Maybe he's just going to be an awesome coach. But he wasn't calling the plays for the Rams with McVay. Mm-mm. And I know Kevin O'Connell came from there and had some success, but I don't know. I guess I feel like on some level, you're like, what are you going off of then? You're just that he's in the meetings with McVay? Because then it's like we're back to when they would just take all the Patriots coaches because they were there with Belichick. You know, I can speak to this a little bit. I think Belichick's a really, really, really good coach. I think he benefited tremendously by Tom Brady being his quarterback. And you know who Matt Patricia and Charlie Weiss and Romeo Crennel and Josh McDaniels and all the, you know who they, and Joe Judge, you know who they couldn't bring with them? They couldn't bring Tom Brady. And that's a big, big part of it. And so I get it that these guys are in the meeting room with McVay. It didn't really work. I mean, I guess it worked a little bit with Bill O'Brien in Houston, but it didn't really work. I think the odds are with a lot of these, you know, McVay, Shanahan tree guys, it's not going to be the same.
15: I bet you wouldn't have said that to Bill while you were playing there.
16: Definitely not. everything about it is fascinating. Like 100% negative reinforcement.
15: Yeah.
16: Yes. You know, the first thing you do every day is look at the five worst plays from the day. I mean, it's just like I'm convinced. I saw him recently. A couple weeks ago, I ran into Brady somewhere, and I was telling the people I was with, I'm like, listen, you didn't want to let him down. And Brady is such a psycho and cared so much and was so all in that my perception of the quote-unquote Patriot way in my year and a half till Bill traded me to Cleveland is that the real Patriot way was people not wanting to let Tom Brady down because of his level of commitment and his care factor, as opposed to Belichick's negative reinforcement of, you know, being on the low light video the next day.
10: Yeah, well, I think you're going to see on Hard Knocks which side of the pendulum Mike McDonald and this staff falls on that. And I think it's going to be pretty far away from the negative side of things. What are you looking forward to, if anything, that you can learn from watching this program? Where, let's face it, Ross, John Schneider initially very apprehensive about the cameras being around and inside our building and the way we do everything. I think it's kind of grown on them as the cameras were out for OTAs and minicamp and everything else. What do you expect to see, learn, and hear from watching Hard Knocks?
16: Well, so that's the thing. You know, he replaced the most rah-rah, positive, high-energy guy that I think any of us have been around, and I know that McDonald's not Belichick, but I don't think he's quite Pete either, right?
15: No.
16: I mean, look, nobody I'm not
15: is.
16: Around him. You guys are around him.
15: Well, nobody's
16: but I don't think, right, I don't think it's all like rainbows and sunshine either,
15: nope.
16: You know? And I think, you know, part of what they've done with Reek Woolen and moving on from him, and there's other examples, you know, moving on from Grubb where, you know, McDonald, it might be positive, but he's about that business. He's about getting it done. So I'm actually anxious, and you guys deal with this all the time because for whatever reason, Seattle doesn't seem to get the attention. Like this offseason, the Seahawks are like the third most talked about team in their own division.
15: Yep.
16: They won the Super Bowl. They won the Super Bowl. They might not even be the third. People might be more fascinated by whatever the heck the Arizona Cardinals are doing. But it's definitely Rams 1 and Niners 2. I'm just glad for some of the guys in Seattle, including McDonald, to get the shine that they deserve, to get the conversation. Even Smith and Jigba isn't the star he should be. And I know he won the award and then they spelled his name wrong and all the other stuff that went on with that. But I'm glad Seattle's doing it because I want people to realize just how impressive so many of their guys are that don't

0: are that don't get the love they deserve. Like Byron Murphy, watching him on tape, well, I have no idea how he bends and contorts his body like that against some of those double teams. But like he and Leonard Williams are out there stealing souls. I love what they were telling me about DeMarcus Lawrence. The Seahawks have a culture that's changed a little bit since Pete was there, it seems like. And I don't know, maybe Snyder is a big part of it, but yep. I just really dig the vibe of that organization.
1: At Russ Tucker NFL, and that's where you find him on social, Russ Tucker Podcast, football podcast. And so what you're saying basically is they should be a front page story, Russ? The Seahawks should be a front page and not a back page.
0: You guys always let me plug myfrontpagestory.com, but if Father's Day was yesterday, so yeah. Everybody listening, basically, you probably blew it. You probably
1: is there a discount the day after? Do we get a day after discount? Like the next story?
2: Belated Father's Day, 20% off or something?
0: You know what? There's actually, by the way, it's funny because I can speak to this because... because, you know, it's my company.
1: Yes.
0: It's unbelievable how much less people care about Father's Day than Mother's Day.
2: No kidding.
0: Like, they're not even in the same, like,
2: you're
0: Mother's Day is the national championship.
1: Yes.
0: Mother's Day is the national championship, and Father's Day is the Section 7, District 2. Anyway, the point is, I know a lot of you have anniversaries coming up, birthdays. Go to myfrontpagestory.com.
1: There we go.
0: It's the type of thing that Brock would get for his family members, his wife. Yes. The type of thing that Salk would never do.
2: No.
0: You know what I mean? So that's all you guys need to know.
2: That's
0: the type of thing that Salk would never get done. But thoughtful Brock. I mean, I have Brock on my show.
2: Yeah.
0: He resigns from a huge job to coach his family. And
2: shots.
0: Salk replies, is it really that impressive, though? Maybe just a little bit impressive.
2: Well, now you got the vibe of the show. Yeah.
1: That's my boy, Ross. That's my guy.
2: We got to run.
1: He zigs when others zag.
2: Absolutely.
1: He is my guy.
2: Zigging, zagging right off the air one day.
1: Yes.
2: People finally get rid of me. Ross, thanks as always, man. Always good to catch
1: so
2: up with
1: good,
2: you.
1: Man. Thank you, buddy.
0: All right, see you guys.
2: It just felt like a little extra Brock glorification. I mean, it was impressive, but like, I don't know. He wanted to be around his kid. Like, who doesn't want to be around their kid? I want to be around my kid. I just can't afford to do it. Nah, I'm just kidding. What Brock did is amazing. We talked about it.
3: There are a lot of people
2: time.
3: That don't want to be around their kids.
2: That's also a good point. There was a time where I didn't want to be around my kids when they were little. Gosh, now I'm spending I had to drive down to the airport yesterday to pick up Cecily, and then her plane was late, so we weren't going to make it to the thing. I had to drive back to the airport with her. So I have to go back to the airport today to get her bag because we had to just leave it there in order to get to where she needed to be. It's okay to make her come with me, right? Like, I don't want to go do that by myself. She's like, oh, I don't want to go. I was like, yeah, tough.
3: And she's coming back earlier than the rest of your family for hockey?
2: Hockey. She had hockey last night. Yeah. It's okay to make her come with me, right? Like, she's like, oh, well, I want to, just hang out. I was like, no, you have to come with me. I'm not driving down to get your bag by myself.
3: Seems fair.
4: Then you can, drop her, do a lap, make her go get the bag.
2: I don't think I can because she's got to, show ID and all this other stuff. She's not old enough to do that, I think is what I would say. She's only 12. I don't think she can go in and do that. I appreciate the idea behind it, Ian, but I don't... There's a lot of things she can do by herself, but that might not be one of them. I just don't know if... I mean, she doesn't have an ID, so I don't know how she can, show that it's her bag. I guess... I don't know. That's a good question, because I would love to do that. Save me $8.
4: Passport?
2: She does have a passport.
4: How'd she travel in the first place?
2: That's a good question. I don't know. I don't know how that worked. I wasn't there on the front end. No, with Alaska, you got a good pack. The minor, unaccompanied minor thing. You just need your own ID at the beginning. So she doesn't need a license, thankfully, because, she's only 12. All right. You sent over more stuff to make me mad last night. What's with this?
3: What?
2: Why do you keep sending over stuff to make me mad? Maybe it's not you. Maybe it's just that people keep saying things to make me mad.
3: Well, we need to be aware of what... how people are viewing the division.
2: There
3: in
2: is
3: NFC West.
2: There is a narrative afoot that we need to combat. It's next on Brock and Salk.
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24: And Brooke Rahr, you are. And Brooke, you are.
25: Now here are your hosts, Brock Heward and Mike Salk.
26: You want to help me, Brock? You want to help me combat this stupid narrative? Like, this narrative's getting to me. I've
27: Help me? Help you.
26: You want to help me a little bit? I just... Let I can't believe we're still dealing with this.
27: Help you, Saul. I had a helper yesterday. I had a helper cleansing agent. I don't know what it was. I must have had some cocktail of some Advil for my turf toe with cold medicine, and it just cleansed me. Okay. I mean, bad.
26: Stop. Like, why? What? Stop.
27: What?
26: Nobody wants to hear about that.
27: Sure they do.
26: No, they don't.
27: That's the good stuff.
26: No, no, it really is not. Let me strongly disagree with you.
27: It's the good stuff.
26: Yeah, no. For anyone who's still listening, yes. This gets to me, man. I'm done. Okay. I'm done with it. I'm done with the Rams glorification.
27: Oh, I thought you were done with Amai, the pitcher for Houston.
26: No.
27: I thought you were watching the Astros and no Mariners. I thought we were down that road again.
26: That guy's okay. Tough watch. No, I'm done with this glorification of the Rams.
27: Mm.
26: You know what they've done? Nothing. Mm. Mm. They haven't done squat. I'm done with it. I heard Moore sent over a bunch of these cuts yesterday.
27: So if they want, they have the MVP.
26: Yeah, whatever.
27: Matthew Stafford was the MVP, Salk.
26: Yeah, I don't care.
27: Not
26: Isn't he also
27: anything.
26: Like 60?
27: Like, they were 2-point conversion away from winning the Super Bowl.
26: It drives me crazy. Some of the glorification for off-season work like this. Like, how many times have we seen this story?
27: Off-season work? They canceled minicamp. What are you talking about?
26: I know. Well, they're so good, and they have so many new players that they don't need it.
27: Yeah.
26: I mean, it's madness. If it wasn't Sean McVay, be getting killed. If the Jets did this, people would be like, what, are you kidding me? But it's Sean McVay, so everyone's like, yeah, I'm sure he knows what he's doing. Look, when has this ever worked? Can somebody come up with a team that was created from scratch in an offseason like this, and then it worked, where they're like, oh, they loaded up, and then it worked? It never works.
27: Mm.
26: It never works. Ever.
27: You sure?
26: No. But I can't come up with an answer. That's what I said. If somebody could think of one, let me know. Am I
27: well,
26: sure?
27: Well, I think they would say down in Inglewood, I think they would say at SoFi Stadium, hey, man, we did this before. We added Matthew Stafford to a good team.
26: Mm-hmm.
27: Right, we made a pretty bold move and traded Jared Goff and got back Matt Stafford. And what did we do? We won the whole doggone thing.
26: Yeah, that's also like one of the weakest Super Bowl wins of all time. That team sucked. They weren't that good. They weren't. I remember watching the whole thing. Mm. They're like a dropped interception away from not even making the Super Bowl.
27: Who did they play in the Super Bowl? That was your upside down world. That was the year, Salk, where everything in the world
26: was wrong.
27: I know.
26: I remember that. Yeah.
27: That was the Cincinnati Bengals.
26: Oh, well, they played the Bengals. That doesn't even count. You get a Super Bowl win over the worst franchise in sports. Like, that doesn't even count. And yet,
23: or
26: I got
23: to Justin
26: listen.
23: Went to that, remember?
26: Yeah, I know. Seriously. It was really sweet when Justin went, but it was, you know, they were the Bengals. The Bengals were going to win
27: Weiss
26: a Super
27: took
26: Bowl.
27: The Bengals, and, you know, Ken Anderson had a sweet stash in the 80s. They went to a Super Bowl.
26: There was no way the Bengals were going to win a Super Bowl. So, like, I mean, the Rams were sort of gifted the whole thing. Anyway, here's Andrew Hawkins on NFL Live. They're having a debate as to essentially, like, you know, who you have more confidence in, the Seahawks and Rams, or Rams.
28: More confidence this year than I had in them last year, but less confidence than I do in the Rams this year to be the NFC's top contender. And that has nothing to do with whether or not the Seattle Seahawks are greatly positioned. It's just the Rams are that good, and that is their biggest threat to getting back to the same top of the mountain that they were a year ago. The second biggest threat is Clint Kubiak's departure the Las Vegas Raiders. Now, I think Sam Darnold's status within this offense is probably a little bit understated, but at the same time, there are going to be growing pains. There are going to be evolutions that need to take place in this offense for them to get used to. It's very similar to when Ben Johnson left the Detroit Lions and they were kind of left sputtering that year. Now, again, I don't think that same thing happens here, but with Brian Flores coming in as the OC, there's going to be growing pains, and that question will have to be answered.
26: All right, so what the heck? Why do the Seahawks have growing pains with their new addition, but the Rams don't? So all the Rams' new additions and all the coaches that they lose every year and all the, like, guys they got and to load up for, bear, you know, big offseason, none of that takes an adjustment period with growing pains, but the Seahawks' one move does?
0: Mm-hmm.
26: That feels a little rich, man. Mm. That feels a little one-sided.
0: Mm-hmm.
26: I'm not buying that.
0: Well, Sean McVay calls the play, Salk, right? He is
26: the only thing that matters is play calling?
0: Commander. Yeah.
26: Offensive play calling?
0: That's it.
26: I think Mike McDonald's still calling the plays here, right? Defensively?
0: I believe so.
26: How much of the game do you spend on defense? Is it less than the amount of the game you spend on offense? Just like in a game, like if two teams play, like is more time, but if you add up the time of possession for the two teams, do you get more of the game on offense than defense? Just curious.
0: Yeah.
26: You get like 40 minutes, like the two, so if there's 60 minutes in a game, we'll take special teams out of it for now. I just want to make sure I have the math right. So two teams play, that would be 120 minutes total, right? That a team could have the ball?
0: Mm-hmm. Oh, a team could have the ball for 60 minutes.
26: Right, but out of a total 120.
0: Yeah.
26: Mm-hmm. So one team, yeah, so combined offense is, what, like 150 of those minutes, right? And defense is only 10?
0: Yes.
26: Oh, wait, yeah. It's even.
0: Yeah.
26: Oh, yeah, it's even. But it's
0: one side plays offense and one side plays
26: defense. So they're thrown at the same time, so it's got to be the same. Yeah. But the offensive play caller, defense doesn't matter.
0: That doesn't matter.
26: Okay, good. I'm just glad we're clear on it.
0: Except for the Rams, because they added the defense player of the year. They added McDuffie. They added the corner. Oh,
26: so defensive players matter.
0: They loaded up.
26: Only offensive coordinators.
0: They loaded up.
26: On defense.
0: So they are the dream team.
26: Right.
0: Why won't you get this through your thick skull?
26: Seriously. Yeah, this one's going to bother me for a while. Partly because we've seen this movie before with these dream teams in the offseason, and it generally doesn't work.
0: Mm-hmm.
26: Secondly, because the Rams are a bunch of whiners. I'll get to that here in just a sec. And then third, because as good as the Myles Garrett trade is, I really think that every time I hear or read that they've added Myles Garrett, that's just not true. They didn't add Myles Garrett. If Myles Garrett had been a free agent, or they had traded draft picks alone for Myles Garrett, you could argue, yeah, they added Myles Garrett to what they did last year. But that's not what happened. They traded arguably their best defensive player for a better defensive player. I'm not knocking the deal. It's a great move for them. But let's quit pretending that they acquired Myles Garrett for free or for draft picks. They gave up Jared Verse, who was one of, if not their best defensive player a year ago. What are we talking about?
0: Mm-hmm.
26: That's an upgrade, sure. Okay, I'll give him credit for getting a little better on the edge. But stop pretending they now have both guys, you know, at the same time. It's not true.
0: Who was whining?
26: The Rams. They're constantly whining about about the two-point conversion still. Here's Schefter.
1: Before I get to that, I just want to say that Zach Charbonnet play that we talked about, I think that set up the entire Rams offseason, because I don't know that they would have gone out and traded for Myles Garrett if they had gone out and won the Super Bowl last year. Maybe.
26: Why would they have won the Super Bowl if that play didn't happen? That play took place in the regular freaking season.
0: You know what else happened on that?
26: What are we talking about?
0: Whoa, what are we talking
26: about?
0: Whoa.
26: I didn't say anything.
0: Ian, dump you.
26: I was going to say, what the freaking, you know, what are we talking about?
0: What the Gaylord Falker?
26: How in the world can that be your take? Well, if that play hadn't happened, then they win the Super Bowl and don't trade for Myles Garrett.
0: I'm seriously trying to remember. Was that the last play of the game? Was that two-point conversion the last two-point conversion of the game?
26: And second of all, it was a regular season game that they had every opportunity to avenge. Yes, sadly for the Rams, it was on the road. Oh, no team's ever gone on the road and won a playoff game. How is this possible? Are we taking crazy pills? This can't be the narrative. This can't be real. The way these narratives get started, then there's nothing you can do about it. Like, they just go on forever.
0: Mm-hmm.
26: Just ridiculous.
1: Before I get to that, I just want to say that Zach Charbonnet play that we talked about, I think that set up the entire Rams offseason. Yeah. Because I don't know that they would have gone out and traded for Myles Garrett if they had gone out and won the Super Bowl last year. Maybe so, but that Zach Charbonnet play may have been the key.
26: What? It was a key play in one regular season game.
1: To trading for Trent McDuffie, for trading for Myles Garrett, and now potentially bringing back Aaron Donald.
26: All right, now, all that being said, take everything I said for the last 9 minutes.
0: Mm-hmm.
26: If they get Aaron Donald back, that'll scare me a little bit. That will, and they're going to. You know they are. Are you ready to come to the dark side here with me on the air? Really?
0: Nope.
26: You still don't think it's going to happen?
0: Nope. I got a good blue 80 for you, too, on it.
26: Wow.
0: Nope.
26: All right, well, that'd be great because Jeremy Fowler.
2: First of all, there's some people in league circles that are a little nervous about this Aaron Donald situation, considering what the Rams already have.
26: Yeah, that makes me a little nervous. So, all right, we'll get to that. Brock, if you can make me feel better in Blue 88, then I'll continue doing this rant forever. Like, does Zach Charbonnet play?
0: I'm not playing dumb here. I did for 8 minutes. That was after the Shahid punt return, correct?
26: I think so.
0: There was so much more ball after that.
26: I'll go figure out the exact time of game here during the break. We'll come back, give you guys everything you need to know. I just said, let's create some other cool narrative where, like, we get paid at the end of it or something. Like, once these narratives take hold, there's, like, nothing you can do about them. Totally remarkable. We'll be right back. I'm Brock and Salk.
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15: 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Here's what you need to know up first.
26: All right, Mariners will get back to it tonight on, they're back east, Brock, in Pittsburgh. Truly one of the more beautiful settings in baseball. Love that ballpark and the way it looks on TV. Never had a chance to get there as much as I'd like to. Pirates have been a pretty good story this year. They're right at 500, familiar faces. How many times have we talked about Brian Reynolds as a potential Mariner trade acquisition over the years? He is having his best year in forever at age 31. He's really been good. It's like already a three and a half win player, something like that, throughout the first half of the season. He's been awesome. Leads the team in RBI, and former Rays second baseman Brandon Lau, another guy we talked about this offseason. He's got 18 home runs, so they're playing well. We're going to not see Skeens, Griffin, or Cruz. All three guys.
0: Oh, interesting.
26: Yeah, Connor Griffin and O'Neill Cruz are both on the IL, and Skeens is not going to pitch in this series.
0: How many lefties in the bullpen?
26: I don't know about in the bullpen. Okay. None in the rotation. Okay. So there's that. Meanwhile, Logan Gilbert named AL Player of the Week, Brock. 18 strikeouts and a 1.35 ERA in two starts. That's the kind of thing that'll get you on Brock and Salk at 7:30 this morning.
0: I think so. I think we will check in and see how Pittsburgh is. An off day yesterday. It is kind of weird, right? You go through all the rhythm of baseball and all these games, 10 games in 10 days, and you just kind of get used to seeing them every day. And then when they're not there, like yesterday, you're just kind of a little void.
26: Yes.
0: But it was filled by the World Cup, I know, for you and for me and for many, many others. Got to tune in last night and watch it.
26: Rain delay. Huh?
0: A big rain delay.
26: How can you tell the difference? What happened? Does more happen in the rain delay or when they're actually playing?
15: Wow. Here's the second thing you need to know.
26: Thanks for the setup there, buddy. That was a nice little alley-oop. You toss me. Action Network naming Seattle the number one U.S. host city for the World Cup, Brock. Number one in the U.S., third overall in North America behind Vancouver and Toronto. I just thought it was really cool. And I was saying before you came on at 6, I know there's this popular narrative out there about Seattle dying and this and that. I don't know how you watch this stuff and say that that's true. It's just not. I mean, I just believe that most of the people who say that don't live in Seattle. They might live near Seattle, but I don't think they come into Seattle very often. As somebody who lives in Seattle, I don't feel that way even a little. And, like, I feel like you're getting to see the city and the pride of the city, or at the very least, the other side of that conversation on display over the last couple of weeks.
0: Yeah, I think that's probably the fairest point of all of that. That, yeah, when there are events and when there are things to come together, this place can come together. There's just no question about that. And I was a little surprised looking at some of the TV ratings. What do you think the number one most watched TV market in America is for the World Cup? At least the first, I saw this through the first group set of games the first week.
26: Dallas.
0: Kansas City. Kansas City, Missouri.
26: Really?
0: Yeah, a little surprised. A little surprised with that.
26: That is crazy.
0: Yes.
26: They got that Sporting Kansas City or whatever they're called.
0: They sure do.
26: Sporting KC. Messi broke the all-time World Cup goals record yesterday, Brock. Did you know that?
0: I did. He had a hat trick in the first one. He had two in this one.
26: He had both their goals in this one?
0: Yeah, he's in fuego.
26: Wow. My neighbor is from Argentina, and I could hear screaming in his house.
0: Could you really?
26: Yeah, I was walking out the door to go golfing, and I heard legitimate, oh, my God, he did it. Whoa. I didn't know what was happening, but I was pretty blown away. Yeah, he was very excited.
7: Here's the third thing you need to know.
26: Seahawks announced their joint practices in Tennessee, Brock, August 21st. Preseason game against the Titans that week. Still a little bum that we're not going to get a game here. I just think that would have been cool to... Or a joint practice here after a couple of years.
0: Yeah, but I just think infrastructure-wise, impossible. Right? You know the challenge, even when you're down there for the draft, the OTAs, the parking, the infrastructure that takes to bring a whole another 100 guys in. Yeah,
26: because I would love an opportunity to see it. But it sounds like it's a really good thing for the team. Nick Eamon-Worre pointed to it as one of like the defining moments last year. This was on the Pivot podcast.
10: We were at the joint practice with Green Bay where y'all got the throwing. The two things I remember from that practice was nobody could cover JSN. I was like, he gonna catch every football. And I remember looking at y'all on defense and I was like, they ready.
16: Yeah, the brotherhood is definitely real. Like going back to the Packers joint practice, I remember that practice vividly. That moment, that's where the start of everything kind of was for me when I'm starting to observing like the vets. I'm just a young rookie just looking and observing, and we had a little brawl, but even after the brawl, like, we was all together. Even in an NFC game, you know, me and Reek, that was just like pure emotion and just passion for my brother. Even if I was doing it, I'll expect him to do the same thing to me, because like, we were super tight. Even then, like, right when we got back to the bench, we had that, and then we dapped up and hugged it out, and we was like, hey bro, like, we gotta go win this game. Like, I remember like the defensive meetings, watching film together, like the meeting room is live, we in there laughing, we playing music, we rapping to the songs, we shadow boxing. The coach has been saying it, the players been saying it, like the vets who played in the league 11 years, they've been saying like this is the closest team they ever seen.
26: And all that started at the joint practice, so pretty cool.
0: Yeah, it is kind of remarkable just listening to that. Gosh, you're one to year two. And just the incredible turn. And I know you're having some fun in LA, and it's more of the narrative than it is their team necessarily. Mm-hmm. Just look at the additions the Seahawks made and what a significant bounce that gave them. I mean, it's like an entirely different team, an entirely different offensive staff, right? DeMarcus Lawrence and Cooper Kupp coming in, Ernest and you know, having a whole offseason along with Nicky Eamon-Worre. Yeah, that was an important tentpole for those guys.
26: Absolutely.
0: Right? For that team, for that group that had a lot of newness to really come together and compete. And now there won't be nearly as much newness in year number two other than Brian Fleury and a couple other draft picks.
26: Agreed. All right, there you go. That is everything you need to know. Quickly, just because I was ranting and raving about the way that game ended, and their ridiculous assumption that if that two-point conversion is the key and only big play in that game, that ultimately leads to the Rams losing when they would have naturally won the Super Bowl if it weren't for this game that took place in mid-December. Like, everything about this...
0: And that two-point conversion was six-something left in the game.
26: Not only did it come with six-plus minutes left in the game, but after that, they missed a 48-yard field goal. How about blame your kicker? 48 yards in the modern NFL is like a chip shot.
0: You make that field goal, you don't go to overtime, you win.
26: You win the game. By the way,
0: you convert a third down. It was a rare miss by Stafford. You convert a third down, keep the clock moving. You don't go to overtime.
26: How about the Seahawks forcing them to punt twice? And then how about the Seahawks, after giving up a touchdown in overtime, scoring one and completing the two-point conversion again?
0: Yes.
26: Shut up. That play was not the deciding factor between the Rams winning the Super Bowl and not. By the way, you can't win the Super Bowl in mid-December. By the way, they almost lost to the Bears. By the way, they had another shot at the Seahawks. By the way, shut up. I can't believe they're this whiny about it.
0: Don't lose to Carolina in December on the road. In the right. Rain. Don't lose that game.
26: Well, if only they, if that two-point conversion had gone through, well, then the Rams would have won the Super Bowl. None of this would have happened. What? I get it if you want to argue like, okay, game seven of the world, game six, if the ball doesn't bounce through Buckner's legs, although, quite frankly, the game is tied at that point, but whatever. Like, okay, fine, some of these moments.
0: If DeMarcus Lawrence just does his job, if he would have just played the defense.
26: Oh, my gosh.
0: Okay,
26: oh
0: if he would have just played the defense.
26: We don't have time for this. We got to talk to Logan Gilbert. We don't have time. We don't have time to continue to be mad about this. Logan Gilbert, AL Player of the Week, joins us next on Brock and Salk.
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26: All right, Mariners in Pittsburgh, Brock, and we've got the reigning AL Player of the Week with us from there, Logan Gilbert. Good morning, Logan.
22: Hey, guys. Good morning. Thanks for having me on.
26: I got a text here from a listener, because we said that you would be coming on a few minutes ago. Somebody asks, could you ask Logan if he gets an actual award, like a plaque or a trophy, and you get any money for being the AL Player of the Week? I guess I've never good thought question. To ask about that. Yeah, do you get question. Anything for him?
22: That's funny. Somebody asked me yesterday, too, and I didn't know the answer. I think I might have had this happen one time, and it's been a few years, so I forget if you get anything. But we're joking. Hopefully you get a gift card or, you know, something you can cash in. I don't know.
26: Didn't Tai Fung help out your teammate? Poor guy. Lost
22: there
26: his dumplings.
22: That's a good idea.
26: That's pretty sad. Well, if you did get a plaque or a trophy the last time, it obviously did not make much of an impression on you. You forget it a couple years later.
22: Yeah, I forget. Yeah, I think you might get something.
0: How is Pittsburgh? How is this trip, Logan?
22: It's been good. It takes me a little bit to get adjusted. The time change is not easy, but it was raining yesterday, so that, you know, not ideal, but it's a nice day today, so should be a little better.
26: Is that park? I've always wanted to go to that park. Every time I've been in Pittsburgh, I've missed the Pirates. Like, they haven't been there or whatever, so I've never been able to go. Is it as beautiful in person as it looks on TV? Is that a top-notch place?
22: Yeah, it's great. Everybody said that before I even came here, and then it lived up to the hype. This is only my second time being here, but a couple years ago, I remember. It's probably like a top-5 ballpark for me.
0: So talk to me a little bit about that. I don't think the average fan understands. I remember, especially my rookie year, Logan, traveling, and I was a sleeper inner, and I had a hard time on some of those first East Coast road trips, playing at 10 a.m. on our body clock. It was just a really, really hard thing for me. Talk to me about you guys and your routine and your process, and what a 3-hour time change and heading to the East Coast does for you specifically.
22: Yeah, it's no joke. It takes a little bit. Usually the first month or two of the season, first couple East Coast trips, you're really like adjusting, trying to get used to it, and then later on in the season it becomes a little more normal. I can't complain too much. I play, you know, once a week, so some of these other guys that are playing every single day, I don't know how they do it, but yeah, it takes a little bit to get used to it.
26: So I was thinking about
0: You know what comes after that.
26: No.
0: Be ready. Like,
26: no,
0: you
26: I was
0: know,
26: thinking
0: Logan,
26: about...
0: Logan, you know us well. Be ready. All right? Just be ready.
26: What comes after that is that I forgot what I was going to ask. I wasn't as prepared as I thought to ask the question. Jeff Passan told us a few weeks ago when you had a couple of outings in a row that weren't, you know, the best outings of your career, and we're talking to Jeff, and he's like, Logan Gilbert's going to be fine. Like, let me tell you about all of these under-the-hood numbers and the bats that he's missing and the movement on this pitch and the stuff here. And we were like, great. You know, sounds awesome. Fast forward a couple of weeks later, and here you are, AL Player of the Week. Do you understand that stuff as it's happening? Like, if you give up a couple of runs or have a couple of rough outings, do you care about the stuff, the numbers, the under-the-hood numbers that Jeff was looking at?
22: Yeah, it's kind of both sides of it. I think you're aware a little bit of both sides. I wish he would have told me that because, I mean, he's a big believer in me, I guess. I think we all have that belief as you're going through it if it's not perfect. But, you know, you have a lot of time between outings, so it's a little bit of both. It's me telling myself, you know, under the hood, things are good. We're playing the long game here. You get 30-something starts. It's a long year. Everything's going to work out. But then at the same time, you're saying all that stuff. And, you know, every once in a while, it's nice to put up some zeros and have a good outing. So I think it just took me a little bit to get going. But, I mean, everything feels pretty good right now. It's never going to be perfect, but hopefully it stays like this for a little bit.
0: And then on the flip side, as Mike said, not only the award you get, but you look at your spin rates right now. You look at your fastball. I don't know. Did you notice the other day you were at 99 miles an hour on that fastball? So when it's going good as well, do you have to kind of fight, like, looking too much and digging too much into those numbers too?
22: Yeah. Oh, definitely. Yeah. There's traps on both sides of it. You never get away from it. And that's why I try not to get too caught up in numbers and stuff. And, yeah, like, a good outing here and there, it's great. But you're never as good or bad as you think you are, usually. Mm-hmm. So it's somewhere in the middle, and just trying to go out there, and if the stuff feels good, if you're throwing strikes, usually things work out.
26: Logan, you ever have days where, like, when the bullpen's beat up a little bit and you know you're going to pitch and the team kind of, you know, could really use you going deep, going 7-plus innings or something in a start? Do you think about that, and are you aware of that heading into a start like that?
22: Yeah, a little bit. Depends on the situation, I would say. I think we had that the other day in Baltimore. Maybe I should have been a little more aware, but it was one of those situations. I didn't really have the best start to the game, pitch count wise. But yeah, in a situation like that, you're trying to eat up some innings.
0: What is it like having Cal back? Does Walter appear a little easier when Cal's behind the plate? Like, just kind of like little brother, just kind of annoying. You know, I was around family all weekends, right? Just kind of like family, just can bring it out a little quicker.
22: Yeah, it's funny you say that, because sometimes we play into that a little bit, and then he comes back, and I catch myself, I'm like, man, it's actually true. Like, he knows exactly what to do if I'm just minding my own business to get under my skin just that quickly, just to turn it on, like, you know, middle of the game, fourth, fifth inning, I'm just warming up. He gives me a little gesture here and there that's like, he's telling me to lock it in. And if I have a bad warm-up pitch or something, I'm like, Cal, you got to be kidding. Like, I'm just out here warming up and he's giving it to me. So, yeah. But I look back and I'm like, you know, he's kind of the guy, he knows what everybody needs at the right time. And so I look back and I'm thankful, but in the moment I'm like, you know, he's getting under my skin a little bit here.
26: We don't really talk about catchers as being psychologists all that often, but it sort of sounds like that's what you're describing.
22: Yeah. Yeah, I think it's different for every pitcher, right? So he has so many different arms that you have to be aware of. How do you get this guy going? Who does he need to be? Is he the intense guy or the laid-back type of pitcher? And I think Cal's got a good feel for that.
26: Is that unusual for a catcher to have that good a feel for all of the different, and not a shot at any of the other catchers you've been around, but when you talk about that with Cal, is he better at that than most?
22: I would say so. And I only have a better feel for me in our relationship, mm-hmm. but on the outside end, looking at other guys, it seems like that's kind of the job description for every catcher, but I think he has a better feel than most, or, you know, most looking around the league, if I had to guess.
0: Logan, many moons ago, 31, 32 years ago, I got to win a pretty special award in high school. And I remember waking up the day after, and I knew that the media was there and kind of excited. And this was maybe some insecurity stage, right? Awkward stage of my life at 17, 18, some acne, just some weird features, you know, just an odd looking duck to begin with. And I remember my mom waking me up that next morning, like, it's going to be okay. Don't worry about it. It's not that big a deal. And I'm like, oh no. Oh no, what happened? Big picture in the paper with me and my face in one of the most awkward looks you can imagine. Like my eyes are looking left, my mouth was looking right. Like I look really, really odd. And I remember being so upset about that. I'm curious, a little different when you're, you know, 20 something, you've been a pro, stud, an all-star. When you see that face of yours and they slow-mo that face, or you get that picture of your face when you're throwing with ferocity, does it bother you at all?
22: No, that's funny you say that. No, I've never been bothered by that. I think it's pretty funny too. I'm mostly confused because I don't feel that at all. I would never have told you that that's what's going on. And then I see the videos and it's like, did I black out? Like what went on? Because there's some kind of gap between what I'm seeing in the video and what I'm feeling out there.
26: If you haven't seen that picture and video, Pitching Ninja had it and, oh, and did so you good. Justice. I thought yes. He's
22: it's not great. Don't go look at it. Anybody listening, you don't need to see that.
26: Poor Logan. You ready for your, when is your turn in the piggyback?
22: Saturday. Saturday.
26: Okay. And who are you piggybacking with, or do you not pay attention to that?
22: I think I'm starting in Emerson's after me.
26: Okay. So what do you make of it? Can you help me, like, take me inside this decision where it was brought to the starting pitchers? You guys were given a couple of choices. What was that meeting and what was that conversation like?
22: I think they did a good job. We were in, I forget now. We're at some road trip we were on in the past, and brought us in all the starters and kind of laid it out a couple different options. And I think credit to all the guys in the room, and we got a lot of different, you know, experience, years in the show, all-star, not all-star, just like all facets, and young guy, old guy, and credit to everybody in the room. Like nobody was complaining. Nobody was like, this isn't best for me, or this doesn't work. I think if anything, it was just kind of a couple questions here and there on like, it was a variable, you know, rotating piggyback system. So it's like, how does this work? What, how many days rest in between, that kind of stuff. And once all that was broken down, I think the communication was really good from the top down, that we understood, what was going on and what it would look like. And then everybody was just kind of like, all right, take the ball and it's your turn and be ready to go.
26: What was the other option? What was the option that you guys didn't choose?
22: So there's two, it was mostly like formatting, like the two original options in the meeting were both variable piggyback systems. Okay. They were just a little different on like who was coming in after who. And I think the one we chose was, I think it was closer to everybody having similar rest every time, trying to prevent somebody throwing, you know, like a 7-day rest and then on 5-day rest. And so that way we're all throwing similar amount of innings, similar amount of rest. And I think that just made the most sense.
0: Is that a better deal than the 6-man rotation, Logan? Like, can you kind of compare and contrast those two options?
22: Yeah, I think so. And I didn't even think about it until they brought it up. I think it's a creative answer kind of for what I was saying. Like they broke it down, like at the end of this thing or however long the sheet was going on, at the end of the day, everybody is throwing 2 or 3 less innings than they originally would have. And when you think about it that way, it's like, oh, it's, you know, it's really not that different. As opposed to seeing somebody's coming in at the end of the game and they don't get to start and they're not getting to pitch and then they have to wait another week. It's like, no, at the end of the day, everybody's throwing a similar amount. Your rest is similar. It's really not that much different. So I think it's a good idea.
26: Can you, the other guy I wanted to ask you about, and he's not with the team at the moment, was Johnny Pareda. He made a pretty good impression on certainly those of us in the media, a lot of the fan base. What did you see with Johnny Pareda while he was up?
22: Yeah, I thought he was awesome. He's the man. He has so much energy. So. Yeah. not even behind the dish, just having him in the clubhouse, in the dugout, he's screaming all the time, like bringing energy, just the kind of guy you want on your team, especially in a 160-game season. And then credit to him, it's a tough job coming in right away, especially catcher's the most demanding. So he's getting to know everybody on the fly. He's calling games. Every pitch, you know, he's calling behind the dish. So it's really up to him for a lot of how the game is going. And again, I can only speak to myself, but I think he understood me really well. The pitch calling was great. I was barely shaking. I remember shaking one time, then a guy hit a home run, and I'm like, my bad, Johnny. Like, he knew better than me. So I think I should have never shook him off. So I think he was great. And again, it's a tough role, a tough ask for somebody to come up and do that. I think he did a great job.
0: Hey, last thing for me here, Logan. Sure, appreciate the time as you guys are out on the road and begin this series in Pittsburgh this afternoon out here locally. Do you guys peek at what Cade's doing down at AA? You take any look at Cade Anderson's numbers and what that fella is getting done down there, and how do you react to that?
22: It's unbelievable. I'm well aware. I see all the highlights and the stats, and I mean, he wins pitcher of the week every week, so they're renaming the award apparently after him. It's pretty incredible what he's doing. So, you know, I was joking, we might be going to a 7 or 8 man rotation with how good these young pitchers are. It's pretty crazy.
26: And no more bullpen. We're just going to throw starting pitchers every, as soon as one's done, you just throw the next one out there. It's going to be like 1934 or something. All right. Logan, thank you. It's been fun to watch. Certainly that last start, just awesome and helping us salvage the win on Sunday. Pretty cool. We appreciate you, man. Thanks for stopping by. Always one of our favorites, and we'll talk again soon.
22: Yeah, I appreciate it, guys. Have a good
0: Thanks,
22: one.
0: Thanks, Logan.
26: All right, there you go. There is Logan Gilbert, Brock. Logan Gilbert himself.
0: He's just such a good guy, isn't he?
26: He really is.
0: We say that every time.
26: I know.
0: And I know we say that about a lot of the guys because we're fortunate in this town to have a lot of good dudes to get a chance to talk to.
26: Yeah, but I bring up Logan even when it's not relevant. Like somebody, I was playing golf the other day with somebody who was excited about what I did. It was like, oh, they said something about Cal. Like, how's Cal? Mm-hmm. Is Cal a good guy? And I was like, yeah, Cal's pretty much exactly the guy that you see on TV. Like, I mean, whether you like, if you like that personality, then you like Cal. Like, he is not any different. He is, you know, that's who he is. But even when someone asks me something like that, I will always find a way to be like, but let me tell you about Logan Gilbert. And that's not a shot at anybody else. Like, this dude's just awesome. Just a normal dude who plays baseball for a living.
0: So
26: well, not normal. That's not necessarily the right word, but you know what I mean.
0: So he's going to start Saturday, huh? A little bit of news there. Did we know that? That he was starting Saturday?
4: No, I don't think that had been out there yet.
0: Yeah. Emerson's going to come
4: in. And Emerson is going to be with him, yeah.
26: Yes. Broke news. Piggyback news.
4: We didn't know who the next piggyback pairing was going
26: to
4: be.
26: That's why you come to Brock and Salk, man.
0: Sorry, Stace.
26: Get that piggyback news right here. That's right. Give you that piggyback news.
7: Oink, oink.
26: Yeah. Let's give you some Blue 88, too.
10: This is Brock and Salk's Blue 88, brought to you by Culligan Seattle.
0: We're going to go red, right, tight, close, sprint left, GU corner, half back, flat, on one. Ready?
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14: Now here's your hosts, Brock Ewart and Mike Salk.
26: That's really nice.
0: What?
26: Nice text from 360. Say, hey, just want to say thank you for the Logan Gilbert interview. You guys are very genuine, and the guests can tell, and you get some great interviews because of it. I don't think that's why we get the interviews. I think Brock just knows a lot of people. But whatever. I mean, like, if you think it's because of our being genuine, I'll take it. Is that we get Jeff Passan, who's going to be on at 8:30 today. John Forslund at 9:30.
0: That had nothing to do with those. That's your relationships.
26: Oh, I guess you're right.
0: Your buddies are passing.
26: That's true. All right. Brock, JSN, Sam Darnold, able to get on the same page very quickly last year.
0: Mm-hmm.
26: How?
0: Yeah, you go back to, and you heard Ryan Clark talk about that, right? Because they were all out there in Green Bay, and that's when the show, like, took that next step. John Schneider was on with Jen and John Boyle on their episodes. We played that last week, and he talked about, hey, right away, he knew, just with the command that Sam has. I say this all the time, and this just was in my mind, because we got some young receivers at our school that are developing. And, man, the best receivers, Cooper Kupp and JSN, at the top of this list, right along, and you could probably go down the list. Jamar and Puka and those guys, they play the position through the quarterback's eyes. They truly understand what the quarterback is looking at, and they process in real time, just like the QB does. And then, oh, by the way, JSN has just got this QB totally friendly ability to make every throw look good, even when it's behind him, might be a little bit inside, of how he can just slightly change that body, slightly slow down, slightly dip into the DB to create that last little bit of separation. It is just slowing the game down. I would say those two factors, playing it through the QB's eyes, and then being able in those moments to slow the game down. Like Cole Young did a couple weeks ago at second base on that play, right, where he had to kind of back away from the defender. He had to slow down, right? He had to not run into the runner. Not a lot of QBs or receivers can do that. Not a lot of young second basemen could do that. Just some of that real instinctive talent and gift they have.
26: Good stuff. All right, question number two. So you're not buying Aaron Donald, huh?
0: No, give me that Fowler again.
26: All right.
0: Yeah, Jeremy Fowler. If you're talking, you're losing.
1: First of all, there's some people in league circles that are a little nervous about this Aaron Donald situation, considering what the Rams already have.
2: Yeah.
1: When you talk to people, you hear the question, like, are they really getting Aaron Donald? Like, is that a serious thing? And just the feeling that it would sort of be unfair at that point with that defensive line with Myles Garrett and Aaron Donald, even though he'd be, what, mid-30s at this point? Mm. He could probably roll out of bed and be his excellent Hall of Fame self. And so,

0: just don't know about that, man. Again, it just comes back to, now, is he a freakish human being? Yes. Is he still lift a ton of weights? Yes. Does he look like James Harrison? Does James Harrison look like he could still roll out of bed and play the edge?
1: He does, yes.
0: Yeah, he does.
2: He might be able to.
0: But there's a huge other part of that, and that's from the neck up. And all of the callusing and all of the work and all the pounding and all the stuff that goes into that. Not the highlight reel plays, right? Not just the suiting up on a Sunday and, yeah, sure, flashing some skill. Like, the actual sacrifice and work. That is why he stepped away 2.5 years ago. I'm done. Hundreds of millions in the bank. I don't need to do this to my body anymore. It's really fun. It's really sexy in the offseason. It's really great. But when it's really hot and my body really hurts, and do I want to do that to my body again after 2.5 years? Call me skeptical. I've been from the very jump with this.
2: No.
0: Because it just, when was the last time we saw a line of scrimmage player 2.5? Did Barry Sanders come back? Did Calvin Johnson come back? Did these guys come back 2.5 years later? Barry Sanders, when they absolutely physically still could have? No, they didn't. Because once that mind checks out and that bank account and that interest grows, it's really hard to go back in. And on the line of scrimmage to boot, yeah, call me skeptical.
1: Still think it's going to happen. Question number 3. Brady Henderson was asked about his biggest surprise of the Seahawks offseason, and he pointed to George Helani. It was a nice little piece on ESPN just saying, look, guy was a undrafted player who nobody thought much about, and he's taking first-team reps. Who would be your answer?
0: Biggest surprise to me in the 2 practices I watched was Brady Russell. He was anywhere and he was everywhere. He was at fullback, he was at H-back, he was at tight end. Some of that was because there was no A.J. Barner, a limited Arroyo, a limited Sombert. So some of that, you know, will change when those guys all come back. But seeing that guy be a jack of all trades, play all of those positions seamlessly, you know, Robbie Utes was pretty specifically at fullback, was running with the running backs during some of those drills. The watching the interchangeability of Brady Russell, that to me was the biggest surprise of this offseason. And on top of it, he's in unbelievable shape. Transformed his body from what I saw at Colorado as a former walk-on numerous times to what he is now. I think he's got an opportunity to carve out a bigger and bigger role.
1: All right, that is today's Blue 88. 2 things here. 360 weighing in, you know, on the Rams and their narrative, saying The narrative could just as easily be the Seahawks missed a field goal and they were a field goal away from sweeping the Rams 3-0. So the Rams just have a lot of work to do to catch up.
0: Yeah.
1: Totally true. But if they had, if they just had that 2-point conversion, Brock, they would have won the Super Bowl.
0: And I know you can say that about a lot of teams in the NFL. A lot of them are 1-possession games. Not for the Seahawks. They dominated most of their opponents over the course of the season, yep, save for the Rams. And especially after, you know, that Thursday night and what they did to the Niners and took them apart in Carolina. Like, and even, don't even be fooled by the scoreboard, like the Tennessee game and some of those games. Like, they dominated those games.
1: That's why I think it's so frustrating to hear this narrative of, like, well, just that one play. Otherwise,
0: I mean, Denver had 11 1-score wins. 11 of their 14 were 1-score. Many of them come from behind in the fourth quarter.
1: And that shouldn't delegitimize them. I mean, like, that's how you win in the NFL.
0: You do, but studies have shown, and I heard Sean Payton talking about this, teams with double-digit 1-score wins in the years that follow, Salk, there is a dramatic regression to the mean. The Seahawks, that was not the case. That was not the story. Even if it ended in some of those games as on paper 1-score, you watch them, they weren't 1-score games. They were physically dominant in the best defense in the game, and most of them boys coming right on back.
1: All right. Coming up next, excuse me, Brock, I met someone yesterday who told me, he answered a question with a story that kind of blew me away. So I thought you would want to hear this.
0: Oh.
1: So we'll do that.
0: He did what? Say that again.
1: He just kind of,
0: he answered a question.
1: It wasn't a question.
0: I told
1: a story, and his response to it said everything you would ever need to know. It's next on Brock and Salk.
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22: I want to do three things real quick. We got about 8 minutes, Brock. See if I can do three stories in 8 minutes. The first is that I played golf yesterday, Willows Run. Fun. And ended up there, I was playing with two brothers, and guy behind us was a solo, so he ended up hooking on with us because people in front of us were deciding that they wanted to play like a 7-hour round, which was fun. Yeah, it was really, really enjoyable with the people in front of them, like a full two holes ahead of them. That was really great. Not at all annoying. Some people might have gotten upset in a situation like that, but obviously not me. That's not the kind of person I am.
23: Calm, cool, collected.
22: Always. That's why I listen to that vintage tiki music on the golf course. Anyway, so this guy, Adam, ends up joining our group. I'm talking, really nice guy, and then the two brothers leave, so it's just the two of us for like the last five holes and just hanging out, chatting, really just good dude, just really like this guy from Kirkland. And I thought he was probably in his 30s, early 30s, and at some point he's like, oh yeah, I'm 26 27. And I was like, what school did you go to in Kirkland? He's like, oh, went to Lake Washington. It's like, you know Lyle? He's like, yeah, of course I know Lyle. I was like, oh, all right. So I got to meet a friend of Lyle's in the wild, right?
23: And it was that late in the round?
22: Yeah, I knew that he was from Kirkland, but I didn't put it all together. I thought that he'd be a little older than the way he carried himself.
23: Oh, yeah.
22: I assumed.
23: Compared to Lyle, a little more maturity, a little more worldly.
22: So he loves Lyle. I mean, loves him. He's like, oh, Lyle's my guy. We did this. We did. Turns out this guy, Adam, was their quarterback at Lake Washington for a few years. Like, he was, I mean, you would have enjoyed this, Brock. Anyway, so I was like asking about Lyle. I was like, so tell us, Lyle didn't know who the Beatles were. And he's like, yeah, it doesn't surprise me. I was like, well, doesn't surprise you at all? He's like, no, absolutely. It doesn't surprise me. I was like, he couldn't name one Beatles song. And this guy goes, I swear to you, this is true. He goes, I'm 26. Lyle's what, 28? I was like, yeah. He's like, he's been on the earth 28 years. He can't name Let It Be. So for every conversation we had with Lyle about it being generational and this and that, he's like, no, that's just Lyle. Like, he can't name Let It Be.
23: Nope.
22: Anyway, it just cracked me up. I thought you would enjoyed that. But he had great things to say about Lyle, and just, of course he did. Dude's awesome. Second really quick thing, just an update on the story from yesterday about this poor gal who got hit by the car, also in Kirkland. So I heard good news yesterday. She was able to recognize and talk to, I believe, her family. Nice. So that's a huge positive. Also, just thank you to everybody who donated. You can go to my X, my Twitter page. It's the first or second tweet out there. And a bunch of the Torrent players, a couple members of the Seattle media, Aaron Goldsmith, Angie Menting, Abby Murphy from the Torrent, Daniel Sardakny from the Torrent. It's just cool to see some of those names pop up, and I kind of get the sense as it continues to get passed around that more and more people will. And I think they're at 75,000 or so, which is really, really cool. So if you can help, please do. Just a sad story of this girl getting hit by a car while she was on her bike in Kirkland. And I think I was told, I don't want to, this is not news, but I think she was actually helicoptered to Harborview. Whoa. So that doesn't happen unless it's a pretty serious situation. So, yes, 509, just ask, can you get an update on your daughter's friend and the GoFundMe? Yeah, that's where they're at, 75,000. And if there's anything you can do, again, you can find it on my Twitter page, at the Mike Salk. Last thing, we'll get back to sports here, but I appreciate you guys allowing me a moment to talk about that. Logan said a couple of things that were important, I thought, there. I mean, he said a lot of things that were really fun, but a couple things that were important. One, yeah, apparently he broke the news of when the next piggyback was going to be, as it's going to be him and Emerson Hancock on Saturday. But I thought this was probably the most important thing he said when asked about the piggyback. First of all, they didn't give them other options.
0: Mm-mm. Right? It wasn't like, hey, do you want to do a piggyback or do this? Or do you guys want to send someone to the bullpen? It was none of that. It was like, we're going to do a piggyback. It's going to involve all six of you taking a turn. Which version of that do you like better?
23: Mm-hmm.
0: Again, that's kind of what you do with kids, right? You take that, like, when they're little, like, you bring them to a restaurant, you're like, or you say, you don't ask kids, what do you want for dinner tonight? You say, do you want X or Y?
23: But it's also, you know,
0: you narrow down the choices to two healthy things.
23: To be fair to them, like, you don't want those guys doing all that tinkering and all that thinking.
0: Of course.
23: So you put your plan in place, and here's your plan. And it sounds like, and Logan and the buy-in was, wow, that thing was really well thought out.
0: Absolutely. A great job by them by doing. But this was not like a ground up, like a, you know, grassroots. The pitchers came together and said,
23: this was not Montessori school stuff.
0: No. Okay. No. That's not how they did this. This is when you give your kids two choices, like, you don't this offer more candy as an opportunity.
23: Yeah, this is more as Catholic school.
0: Right.
23: It's very clear.
0: This is what you're going to do. Yes. So I guess you get a little choice as to which way you want to do it, but this is what you're going to do. This was the other thing that he said that I thought was important.
3: Yeah, I think so. And I didn't even think about it until I brought it up. I think it's a creative answer kind of for what I was saying. Like, they broke it down, like, at the end of this thing or however long the sheet was going on, at the end of the day, everybody is throwing two or three less innings than they originally would have.
0: Okay, just that last part.
23: Yep.
0: Just two or three innings. When I hear that, it, I don't know about you, what it really makes me think is this is temporary. We don't want to do this forever. We don't think this is a great solution. We think this is the best way to preserve the six starters we have in their starting role and not mess that up. Because if you're truly trying to save innings for the postseason, it'd be more than like two now and again, right? Like that to me would be different. So when I hear like, oh, it's only saving two, like, okay, well then that's not, the goal is not some long-term, long game deal.
23: No, the goal is to gain enough data here through this a couple times and probably the All-Star break.
0: Mm-hmm.
23: And then coming out of that All-Star break, we'll have enough data to make the decisions we need to make.
0: Okay, well then that leads,
23: whether that's additions in the bullpen, whether that's trades, whether that's Cade coming up in August to September, right? I mean, I think then have enough data.
0: That's exactly where I was going to go with this, because Ryan Roland Smith said something somewhat similarly yesterday about Luis.
4: You have Cade Anderson, Ryan Sloan in AA. You get to that trade deadline, they may pull a trigger here where a team says, you know what, man, we need Luis Castillo. Well, he's just been sitting in the bullpen for 2 months. You know, it's not the same value. The value is a little different if he's actually pitching, stretched out. And I'm not saying they're going to trade him. I'm just saying hypothetically.
0: Right.
4: If it is a logjam and Cade Anderson, Ryan Sloan keep doing what they're doing, well, then guess what? You've got someone who's stretched out, or you have someone who is in a situation where you can get a little bit more crafty here to have that stretch run, or someone who they love the control that you can use one of these to then go out and get that you can control the next 5 years. So again, I'm not, you know, playing GM here, but it's just, there's more to it, I think, than just trying to appease Luis Castillo.
23: Yeah, I think that's another fair point to it. Again, you make these lists all good pros and cons and everything, right? And gosh, there's kind of a lot on that side of the column. The challenge is when you actually are in real time, and let's say Logan's at five innings and he's shoving, right? And he's put down the final 13 in a row. All right, you know, you gotta pull him out and go to Emerson Hancock on Saturday.
0: Yeah, like, I get that, the theory.
23: Yeah.
0: Then I watch the game.
23: Yes,
0: and I just keep coming back to, when people play well, this plan limits their ability to do so.
23: Mm-hmm.
0: I can't think of anything else that does that in sports.
23: Unless the offense scores a ton of runs and you're up, but even then there's still some, like, do we want to waste Emerson for two innings or five? Yeah, it's just the execution of it gets a little...
0: I can't come up with any other plan in sports where if you execute and play exceptionally well, it's worse.
23: Oh, well, you haven't played golf with Mike Ewart. When he hits Nancy Lopez 9, we're too good, Salk.
0: Yeah, that's fair.
23: Like if I hit it too good, I think I maybe have heard you say that.
0: Happened to me yesterday a couple times.
23: I hit it too good. What do you want me to do?
0: I have 115 club out from 125.
23: You can't think of a sometime in sports It just happened to you at Willow's yesterday.
22: Yeah.
23: Oh, I just hit this 8 iron too good.
22: Too good?
23: Huh, too good?
22: Yeah. Just stripe that A wedge. Next thing you know, it's...
23: Poor thing.
22: Out of bounds.
23: It's not your fault.
22: Yeah, not my fault. I did everything right. They just screwed me up. Yeah, maybe I'll just start blaming the piggyback whenever I mess up a golf shot. Like, well, if it wasn't for this stupid piggyback, I'd be fine. All right, let's come back. We'll give you guys everything you need to know. And then Jeff Passan at 8:30 and John Forslund a little later. Brock and Salk, CL Sports on 710.
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13: 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Here's what you need to know. Up first.
0: All right, let's see. Mariners on the road in beautiful Pittsburgh. What a nice Logan to say. Top five ballpark for him as they... Pittsburgh gets a bad rap. I've only been there a couple of times. I'm not quite like Maura and her trips to Iowa. I don't vacation in Pittsburgh. But I've been there a couple of times, and it always surprises me, given the way people talk about it. You're like,
23: yep.
0: But this city's beautiful. Why do people always say how horrible it is? Mm-hmm. I don't know. I like Pittsburgh. But
23: it's got a little Seattle vibe to it.
0: Think so?
23: A little bit. It's a little different. I remember it was my first recruiting trip. You like go through a tunnel, right? Yeah. It's kind of country, and you go through a tunnel, and then all of a sudden you pop out the other side, and it's like, whoa.
0: Yeah.
23: City. Where did that come from?
0: Yeah, it's got all the rivers running there.
23: All the rivers running there.
0: Mountains. It is very cool. I've always liked my time there. Pirates have been decent this year, too. Kind of like the White Sox. Really good story. They're right at 500. Brian Reynolds and Brandon Lau and a couple other guys. Mariners are lucky. Not going to see Paul Skeens. And both Connor Griffin and O'Neill Cruz are on the IL. So guess it's a pretty good time to be heading through there. Logan Gilbert also breaking news with us just moments ago, Brock. Very exciting that the next piggyback will be with him and Emerson Hancock on Saturday.
23: And I understand the text toy, not even the overnight text toy. I understand the daytime, morning text toy made the point of, great, our AL Player of the Week will be in the piggyback.
0: Yeah. Well, I didn't make that point.
23: No, sure. I said the daytime.
0: Text, just the text machine.
23: The daytime text toy.
0: Just the text machine that went there.
23: Yes.
0: Anyway, Logan joined us after being named AL Player of the Week. Pretty cool and well-deserved.
13: Here's the second thing you need to know.
0: Lots of flowers for Seattle right now, Brock, as it has just been showing off during the World Cup. Unbelievable crowds, unbelievable energy, and the city has looked amazing. Action Network put together this list of the best cities, and Seattle was number one in the U.S. as a host for the World Cup. Vancouver and Toronto were ahead of them on the full list, but they were looking at a whole fan experience. Mm-hmm. And Seattle did exceptionally well with the walkability in SoTo, the social scene, all the bars in that proximity, proximity to the airport, a bunch of things like that. You put it together and better than Atlanta, yep. Better than New York, better than KC, better than LA, Philly. Better than Philly, and well-deserved.
23: Yep, kind of makes sense. As Matt Stretchy Johnson was on late last week talking about Vancouver, and yeah, I could see for the very same reason why that also rated really high. And then you throw in the actual game day event in that stadium and the noise and the sound that is just It's just different. And the aesthetics and the view and put all of it together. And, yep, I think you said that last hour, man. Seattle's shining pretty, pretty bright through this world.
0: Yeah, I think that's just been a really, really nice thing. As for the cup itself, Messi breaks the all-time goals record. That was big yesterday. You want to hear the Messi goal?
23: I do. Please play it for me.
0: I have it. Hold on. Where'd it go?
23: But anytime you top Preki.
0: Huh? Oh, you know, you like when I do that, don't you?
23: I love it.
0: All right, here you go. Here's Messi.
15: Now Medina, pulled back here, lets it run. Messi! History in Dallas! 40 years to the day since Diego Maradona scored the hand of God. Lionel Messi scores the goal to make him the World Cup's all-time leading scorer.
0: I actually know about the hand of God.
23: And now you can see why your Argentinian neighbor was going crazy.
0: He was going nuts.
23: Goal. Yeah.
0: Yeah, he was going crazy.
23: If you were to watch him, Saul, you would be captivated.
0: I doubt it.
23: Because he expends zero. He gives you know what. He expends zero
0: fun
23: until the ball's around him. And then when the ball's around him, he's an absolute...
0: So he's essentially Alex Ovechkin.
23: Yes, that's exactly right. Like, he doesn't play career. Any defense.
0: Right.
23: He doesn't do anything.
0: That's just what Ovechkin
23: except
0: does.
23: Except for once the puck is on that dude's stick and yep. once that ball is on that guy's foot, it is different than anybody in the world.
0: It's different than anybody in the world. It finds its way into the goal. Yeah. What do you make of this from Landon Donovan? So the U.S. plays Turkey in their last pool play game.
16: In soccer, it's unique in that they played Friday. This next game will be Thursday. The following game, I think, would be the next Wednesday. So Friday to that next Wednesday is what, 11 days?
17: Yeah, 11, 12 days.
16: You're not going to lose in soccer. You're not going to lose rhythm or fitness in 12 days. So they would be fine. If I am Mauricio Pochettino for this game Thursday, I'm playing a completely different 11 players. Okay. I'm resting all of my guys who have played these two games because there's no need to play them. You don't want to risk an injury. You don't want to risk someone getting another yellow card and getting suspended or getting a red card and getting suspended. It's just not worth it.
0: I wanted to hate the take, but then I was like, I mean, hard to argue with. Sense.
23: Yeah. I think the biggest one is all the guys that already have a yellow card. You don't want those guys to play. That's they get a second sure. yellow. What does two yellows equal, Salk?
0: Yellow two yellows equals red, equals Rock. I know all red. About that.
23: Good job. How do you make red? What two colors are used to make red?
18: Well, right here's the third thing you need to know.
0: None.
23: That'd be none.
0: Congratulations to Linda Cohn, Brock. She is retiring after 34 years of doing SportsCenter. Just incredible. This Friday will be her final time on the behind the desk. Here's a little of Linda on with Rich Eisen.
19: In a way, that made me a better SportsCenter anchor because I had to, everything you said, I had to kind of adjust to my partners, let them be them. But when people ask me, who is your favorite to work with, it's coming. You're in the mix. Definitely you. Say it. You're right in the, you're in you. My top
23: right.
19: three
23: right
19: for
23: back
19: me.
23: At you.
19: Because you always let me be me. And for me, it really wasn't. I had a few catchphrases, but I felt I was compelled and forced to do it because people like you, people like Keith, people like Dan, you guys made it work so well. It was so natural. And of course, the late, great Stuart Scott made it great. But I felt for me, my secret and my longevity at SportsCenter was because I'm a fan first.
0: She is. I saw Buchgras saying yesterday, top three fan he'd ever worked with, just in terms of loving sports.
23: I'm going to guess Keith probably not now.
0: Probably not.
23: List anymore.
0: Probably not that high.
23: Probably not now.
0: Probably not.
23: Do you know that Linda Cohn came to the Hewitt House?
0: When she was working for Cairo?
23: In the mid-80s, late 80s.
0: Well, you can have that conversation with her. Not next week, but the week after. We'll talk to Linda about her incredible trailblazing career. 34 years on the desk at SportsCenter. Pretty amazing. That's everything you need to know.
23: No, two last quick little tidbits.
0: All right.
23: Real
0: I was going to read you something, though.
23: Okay, real quickly before passing. Tony Castricone.
0: Really good soccer
23: Tony Castricone, the voice of the Huskies, is now the voice of the Tampa Bay Buccaneers.
0: Oh.
23: So good for Tony and the family to get the opportunity to move on up to the NFL. That is a big deal. And Ernest Jones on the NFL Players Top 100, Salk, that's starting to trickle out, number 97.
0: All right.
23: So maybe tomorrow we have a conversation about how many Seahawks will be in the NFL Network Top 100 players.
0: I learned something yesterday. I guess we don't have time for it right now because I was asking my buddy about all the own goals, and he said, and it led to a follow-up question from another friend about the nutmeg. You know what a nutmeg is in soccer? Do you know what that is? Mm-mm. Even I know what that is. A nutmeg is when you go through someone's legs with the ball.
23: That's right.
0: Right? Like you kick it through their legs and then go out the other side. And,
23: okay.
0: So the explanation of why it's called a nutmeg, fascinating. Totally fascinating.
23: It has nothing to do between the legs.
0: I'll read this to you later. This will blow your mind. If this is true, I mean, there are a few different explanations that have been offered. It doesn't seem to have anything to do with the area the ball goes under, but it does seem, this one's tremendous.
23: Huh.
0: I gotta read this.
23: Yeah, save it for 9.
0: All right, Jeff Passan up next on Brock and Salk.
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3: I'm KXLY meteorologist Matt Gray. Just a little bit warmer, but also a little bit cloudier today. Partly cloudy skies and mid-80s around the inland northwest. A very slow and stubborn warm-up continues here as we see some upper 80s on Wednesday, followed by a dramatic cool-down and chances for rain heading into the late week.
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0: Well, that run has not yet started this year. It's been a little up and down. Some good moments, some bad moments. A lot of, like, 3-3 homestands like the Mariners just had. Jeff Passan, good morning.
14: Gentlemen, how are you?
0: I was just learning about why it's called a nutmeg in soccer. Do you know why they call it a nutmeg?
14: I don't.
0: This was sent to me by a friend of mine. This is the explanation. The most popular historical theory comes from the 1800s spice trade. Nutmeg was a highly valuable commodity, and dishonest traders, often associated with Yankee peddlers in North America, would mix cheap, fake wooden replicas into sacks of real nutmegs. So being nutmegged came to mean being cleverly tricked or made to look foolish.
15: Oh.
14: I like that explanation. Yeah, it seems like soccer's got a really interesting and rich history.
0: It sure does. Yeah, thank God. God, we're getting to watch so much of it. All right, let's talk baseball. I want to start with Cal. We talked a lot about him yesterday. Can the Mariners be a great team if Cal Raleigh's not great?
14: Yes, I think so. I think that over time, and listen, it has not manifested itself in this past week. I don't know how you guys watch this offense and don't want to, like, pull your hair out. Or maybe you do. Like, maybe that's just how Mariners fans need to operate right now, because half the teams in baseball over the last week, their batting average is higher than the Mariners' slugging percentage in that time. The Mariners are slugging .249 over a full week. That is difficult to do, guys. And Cal Raleigh's part of that. I mean, he hit a bunch of singles this week, and the walks have been nice, and getting on base is great. But I think to be the best version of themselves, they need that. But I don't think to be a great team necessarily, if you have Randy Rosarena back and if you have Colt Emerson in there every day and if Brandon Donovan's back too, and when they're at full strength, I think there's greatness there still. We're just not seeing it right now. And frankly, guys, we're at the halfway point of the first half, and I don't know if we've seen it at any point. So the person in me who says, if you haven't seen something for the first half of a season, that's probably what this team is. I think there's some truth to that, but I also just hold out hope if I'm a Mariners fan right now, that they've got a run in them. And it's somewhere there. They just haven't found it yet.
23: Well, if you would have told, I think, all of us leaving spring training that the Mariners at the halfway point would have the second best run differential in the American League, we would have probably all nodded along and said, yeah, that makes sense, right? Jeff, what is going on? They have the second best run differential in the American League. And what did you just say? They slugged 2-something for an entire week?
14: Yeah, 249. Let's give some context here, Brock, because while what you said is very interesting, the numbers are a little bit misleading there. Right now, there are four teams in baseball that one could say are good. The Dodgers, clearly, best record, best run differential at plus 134. The Brewers are second at plus 120. And they have the third best record behind the Braves, who are at plus 96. And then the Yankees, the lone representative in the American League at plus 110. The next team on the run differential list for all of Major League Baseball is the Chicago Cubs at plus 21, and sixth on the list is the Seattle Mariners at plus 17. So I'm not going to say that the Yankees have the American League wrapped up by any means. That would be a foolish thing to say. But I will say this, they are the distinct favorites right now because their offense has been able to generate enough to have the, you know, triple-digit run differential. And because their starting pitching is going to be really, really difficult to handle if you have to go out there and face Cam Schlittler and Garrett Cole and Max Fried and, I don't know, maybe Tarek Skubal in a postseason series.
0: So is that a way of saying, I'm trying to understand exactly what that means, is that a way of saying that we've all been talking about the National League being so much better than the American League? Is the difference maybe not that great? It's just that the National League has won more games against the American League, and that's kind of where it stands?
14: I think the difference is pretty great. Okay. I just when I'm looking at teams that in my head I think this team has a reasonable path to the World Series right now. Starts with the Dodgers, of course, the Brewers, the Braves. I think we can all agree on those three being among the four best teams in baseball. But I look at the Phillies, man. They have a negative run differential at this point, but they also have Christopher Sanchez and Zach Wheeler at the top of their rotation. If you were to take five pitchers in Major League Baseball right now, I think Sanchez and Wheeler would probably be two of them. So that's a pretty daunting thing for any team to have to handle in a postseason series. The Chicago Cubs at one point had the best record in baseball. Their offense is slumped a little bit, but this past week, despite not hitting a lot of home runs, they did, I believe, bat over 300, slug over 500. It looks like the offense is back at least a little bit. I don't know that the Pittsburgh Pirates are World Series contenders necessarily, but I do know that facing Paul Skenes and Braxton Ashcraft and the other big arms that they have in a short series would be a difficult thing to do. And I just don't see a lot of teams in the American League. If you were to ask me who's the second best team right now or the second likeliest team to go to the World Series from the American League, I think I would probably say the Mariners, which if you've watched them this year is a wild thing to contend. It's a wild suggestion that that team is the second best team in the American League, but who else is there? Like who else would you look at and say, I'm concerned by this team? This team is scary on paper and on the field.
23: So Coach Dungy up on the walls there in Indianapolis when I was around, I think he did in Tampa too, would say no excuses, no explanation, execution, expectations. And that's fine for a player, but for an opinionist and an analyst like yourself, give me the two or three then explanations or excuses for why this team is sitting at 40 and 39 at the halfway point.
14: Oh boy, where do we start? I think Cal has to be near the top between the injuries and the ineffectiveness, and comparing it to what you got last year, it's just a drastic drop off. And
2: when, you know, an 8-win guy is playing like a 2-win guy, that's, you know, 6 wins above replacement is a lot to make up. I think beyond that, I mean, here's the thing about the pitching. Like, the pitching has looked a lot better. Like, Logan Gilbert this past week, he looked like the Logan Gilbert that we've all come to expect to see, you know, in his career. He looked like the front of the rotation guy. He looked like the guy who, if you're starting a playoff series tomorrow, is going to be your number one. So I think that's a good sign, especially like if he can get the home runs under control, then I think Logan Gilbert is a scary thing to be facing, and Bryce Miller same. And we saw Brian Wu and what he can do. We know what George Kirby can add. Like I'm not telling you guys anything you don't know right now. Like, this starting rotation is set up for success, but the bullpen, thank God Andrés Muñoz was not as banged up as I was concerned about last week. He's had a really good week, but the bullpen depth, I think, is paramount for this team going forward. And Jose Ferrer has been really good, and Gabe Spire has been even better. And so if you can have Ferrer and Spire and Brash and Muñoz, that's a good start. Pizarro's been good himself. You know, you look at each of the individuals, guys, on this team right now, and it looks like they should be a whole lot better than
23: they just
2: can't
23: hit left-handers either, Jeff. I mean, that's got to be way, way up there. As you're kind of rattling through all this, I'm kind of nodding along. Yeah, injuries are an enormous part of it, but injuries are all over the league this year. They're going to see this. They're going to see the Pirates without a couple of their big guns, and I mean, it's just every team seemingly has guys out. So injuries are part of it for everybody, but they can't hit left-handers. Right, so Boston comes in and just absolutely shuts him down. Fortunately, Logan was brilliant. He come away and you scratch out 3 runs to find a way to win that one. But if they can't start hitting left-handed hitting, how far can this team really go?
2: Yeah, I mean, it's not the easiest thing in the world to like snap your fingers and say, you know, go hit left-handed pitching right now.
23: I hear you. You're fiddling with your fingers. You're digging into your database. Where are they? I remember vividly last year, Jeff, you saying to Salk and I, the whole league can't really hit lefties. Like, the disparity statistically with righties and lefties was really, really strong. Does that remain at the halfway point this year? And are the Mariners really as inept as it feels like every time they face a lefty?
2: You know what? I don't have the specific numbers versus left-handed pitchers up right now. And so I don't know. Honestly, I don't know how bad it is compared to...
3: It's bad.
2: Bad, like bad compared to the league or bad just...
3: Yeah. I mean, yes. Just bad. Both.
2: When you have a lineup that's got a lot of lefties in it, I suppose that's... Well, that's going to be
3: and
2: part
3: the guys
2: of it
3: you brought when, in, Rob Ref Snyder and
2: yeah,
3: Victor Robles,
2: I was just
3: haven't hit lefties.
2: That's the especially considering how many of the good left-handers they're going to be facing in the postseason are part of these rosters. That does not bode well.
3: Mm-mm. No. Hey, when we talked to you last week, we asked you what you thought. They were sort of on the verge of making their piggyback decision. You said you thought it was time to send Luis to the pen. I think it was either later that day or the next day they announced they were going to do this new version of the piggyback where they go through each player or each pitcher who will take a turn in both roles. And then they rolled it out again on Friday night. Where are you today on the whole thing?
2: Same place as I was. I just think, you know, I appreciate the fact that this rotation gets along well enough and is as bought into the plan as it is that there's not any public complaining about this, that there's not seemingly a grand concern over where things are. And maybe they have been told that we're doing this through the All-Star break. And, you know, after that, we're going to make an actual decision. But this just seems like kicking the can down the road.
14: And I want Logan Gilbert pitching 7 or 8 innings. Like, I want him going into every game that he's pitching thinking, I'm going to finish this. And that, to me, is the issue with the piggyback. I understand that the Mariners appreciate that it gives their bullpen rest for a day. You know what else is capable of giving a bullpen rest for a day? A really good starting pitcher. And I understand a lot of these guys haven't been conditioned to throw complete games necessarily. So maybe that's a little bit outlandish. But if you have a starter who goes 7 innings, he's more or less giving your bullpen a rest for the day.
0: Yeah.
14: He's putting you in a good position to win.
0: And you saw what happened on Friday where, you know, Bryce dominates for 5 yep. innings. He comes out, Luis comes in, he gives it up. I mean, it just really was sort of the, yeah. like the advertisement for the problems with it. But then the flip side is, and we've heard from some folks, and we talked to Logan, I think I mentioned earlier before you came on today, and he was saying, well, I don't think it's going to, you know, it's only a couple of innings. It's not that big a difference. And Ryan Roland Smith mentioning that, you know, maybe they're trying to keep Luis a starter to eventually deal him. It does seem like the biggest benefit to it is just keeping their options open. So do you think there's a chance that they trade one of their starters and bring up Kade Anderson at some point, maybe before the trade deadline?
14: I don't see it being likely. I also don't discount it entirely. I mean, it would not be an unreasonable thing to do, but the question is which starter? And the second question to that is, what are you going to be able to get back for all these guys? And the Mariners are in a pretty unique position because of their rotation depth that they could trade off of their major league roster to whether it's bulk up the farm system or address things on the big league roster right now. I'll say this, big leaguer for big leaguer trades mid-season can be very difficult to pull off. Mm-hmm. I'm not going to call it like a relic of the 70s and 80s, you know, the challenge trade, so to speak. But I'll say that those kinds of deals are rare, period. They're even rarer at the deadline. So, you know, to what end are they trading one of those starting pitchers? Things could theoretically, guys, line up pretty well for them to do so, depending on what the standings look like. Because right now, we don't know which teams are selling. I mean, we have a decent idea on some of them, like Kansas City is going to sell. Boston is going to sell. I don't know how much Boston's going to or who Boston's going to or if a guy like Wilson Contreras is going to be available or if he would even want to go or would exercise his no trade protection. But Boston's going to sell. In the American League, also the Angels. But I don't even think the Astros at this point are compelled to. And then you go into the National League and Mets probably. Rockies and Giants, yes, but beyond that, all those other teams can make a pretty good case that they have a playoff caliber roster. So what you're left with in that situation is a potential paucity of starting pitching out there. And if there are very few starting pitchers out there, guys, then I think it would behoove the Mariners to at least consider moving one of theirs. But I don't think that is the great priority at this point.
23: You know what Kade Anderson has done? He's given up a paucity of runs. I think you said to us 2 weeks ago that you have never really seen, not like for this year, but maybe forever. I mean, Jeff, he gave up, what, 5 runs in one game? And outside of that, he's given up, I believe, 2 runs in every other start this season.
14: Yeah, 2 runs in 11 games.
23: What are we doing? What is he doing down at Double A?
14: He's doing what the guy who everyone thought was the best player in the draft last year should be doing. And just the, you know, the confluence of things that led Kade Anderson to the Mariners is pretty remarkable to look at. You know, the Nationals fire Mike Rizzo, their longtime general manager, a guy who I believe had Anderson at the top of his board. And Eli Willits, who's been tremendous, by the way, went with the first overall pick, and that was so the Nationals could spread around bonus money. It was a function of the system where you're not necessarily incentivized to take the best player first overall. Then with the second pick, the Angels decide to do the same thing and pick Tyler Bremner and sign him for way under slot. Tyler Bremner's been very good so far as well. But all the smart draft people with whom I spoke last year said Cade Anderson's best player in this draft. And the fact that the Mariners, having won the lottery, mm-hmm. and ascended to that spot had this guy fall into their laps, it is a generational gift. And I'm going to, I want to say very clearly, there's an acronym that people in baseball use, and it's TINSTAP. And TINSTAP means there is no such thing as a pitching prospect. Now, the reason you say that is because pitching prospects get hurt, and pitching prospects, as they ascend levels, run into problems. And pitching is just the most difficult thing in the game to predict. But I feel comfortable saying if Cade Anderson stays healthy, he's going to be an all-star for many years to come for the Mariners.
0: Yeah, going

0: He's going to be an all-star for many years to come for the Mariners.
1: Yeah, going from 17-3 in the lottery was a pretty helpful part of that story. Just amazing. You asked about the Mariners' numbers against lefties, by the way.
0: I saw.
1: The 208.
0: Good Lord Almighty.
1: 618 OPS. They are last in batting average, last in OPS, last in slugging, 29th in on base percentage.
0: Yeah, it's pretty grim.
1: It's not good. So what do you do? I mean, like, do you go for someone like a? It's funny. You look at the Mariners team and you're like, well, I don't really see an obvious spot where you would want to like bring someone in. You've got a catcher. You like your first baseman, even though he's not hitting all that well. You're not going to replace Naylor. You like your two guys, even though they're young up the middle. J.P. Crawford has been really good at third base, by the way, since moving over there. That's kind of a fun thing. Yep. You're not going to do anything with Julio. You're not going to do anything with Randy. And honestly, when he's been healthy, Luke Raley's been their best hitter this year. And Dominic Canzone looks like a certified pro. So the only thing you really add to that is somebody to replace Ref Snyder, and you're going to go get Wilson Contreras and put him in a Rob Ref Snyder role where he's only playing against lefties a few days a week? Like, that doesn't make sense. So I am curious how you find a way to change that number and bring in impact. Even if, let's say you did want to play or trade for Wilson Contreras, how would you go about doing that and finding the right number of at-bats?
2: Is he your everyday DH?
1: But then what are you doing with Canzone? I'm not saying that, but you can't. Wilson Contreras is an upgrade from Dom Canzone. But how do you, but like, Dominic Canzone's good enough to play every day. So how do you handle something like that?
0: Oh, can I say this? And I hate to get too sad.
2: You can say it.
0: Thank you. I appreciate it. The grace of a good host. I hate to go full stat nerd here, but when I'm looking at the numbers of the Mariners versus left-handed pitching, the one thing that stands out beyond them being bad, like they're undeniably bad, but they have a .245 average on balls in play. So that means anything that's put into the field of play, not home runs, is landing for a hit a little bit less than 25% of the time. Mm-hmm. Over the last 5 years, in Major League Baseball, not a single team has had a BABIP, batting average on balls in play, against left-handed pitching below right around .260. So I think the Mariners are in line for some positive regression at some point to get. But I'm not saying they're going to be good. I'm just saying on top of bad, they have also been unlucky. And that luck over the course of a full season tends to even itself out. And the, you know, the average on balls in play in MLB now is around .290. So if you add, you know, I'm not even going to say add 45 points. Let's just add another 30 points. Let's say their BABIP is .275, which would be in the 33rd percentile right there. Suddenly they're hitting .240 and they're slugging .375 and they're getting on base, you know, 32% of the time. And that's not good, but it sure isn't what it is right now. So I suppose I have a little bit of hope that against lefties, they are going to pick things up.
1: Well, and we can back that up, by the way. They're somewhere in the 10 to 13 range in walks against lefties, strikeouts against lefties, home runs against lefties. So all those other numbers, but man, that OPS number is it's a tough one to look for. All right, Jeff, we got to go. We're running late. But thank you. This was fun, as always. We'll do it next week.
0: Look forward to it, boys. All right, have a great rest of the week.
1: Brock and I aren't going to be in next week, so you might be talking to some other folks. We have to work through all this. I don't know whether that's in your contract or not. Are you allowed to talk to other people?
0: Am I allowed to? Yes. But
3: we have
0: but
3: former
0: would
3: Mariner
0: I,
3: Charlie Furbush.
1: Yeah, former Mariner Charlie Furbush. Furbush on the show.
2: The lefty. There we go.
0: Is that right?
1: Yeah.
2: Yes, there you go.
0: Oh, my God, from the famous Fister for Furbush trade.
1: Sounds like you're in. I don't know. We'll chat later. Goodbye, Jeff. We've got to go.
0: Bye, guys.
1: There you go, Jeff Bassett. I can't believe you remember that. That's hilarious. That guy is unique. All right, Brock, we got an hour to go. We got John Forslund at 9:30. We'll come right back. I'm Brock and Salk.
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18: Brock Ewert is my hero.
19: Jay Buhner just punched me in the kidney.
20: We're going to see you in a minute.
19: That really worked that way, Sherm. This is a show that has my name on it.
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21: Now, here are your hosts, Brock Ewert and Mike Salk.
22: Hello!
23: Yeah, some of the trying to deal with the trade deadline this year is just... It's more challenging, it feels like, than ever. Just the way the Mariner team is constructed, where their needs are, and where they've struggled. A lot of their struggles have come from places where you expected to succeed. Mm-hmm. And some of their failures have come in places, or opposite, rather. Some of the places where they've succeeded is places where you thought you might be looking to upgrade. I mean, again, Dominic Canzone's numbers are great. I'm not looking at...
24: You keep saying Rayleigh's been the best hitter. No, it's been Dom's been the best hitter.
23: All right, fine. I mean, but either one of them, like... Together, they've both been really, really good. Thanks to the 206, Canzone's got a 156 WRC plus compared to Contreras' 145. Mm-hmm. Has a better XWOBA as well. Like, yeah.
24: Yeah.
23: I wasn't trying to knock Dom Canzone. If anything, it was just the opposite of saying, like, well, if you want to try to upgrade, where are you going to do it? If you believe that what Canzone has done is real, then don't touch it.
24: Mm-hmm.
23: Right? You don't want a Contreras. You might look for like a lower level right-handed platoon bat to take some of those away from Ref Snyder, but you're not going to go and give up as much as you would have to get Contreras because you wouldn't really have anywhere to play him.
24: Mm-hmm.
23: Right? I mean, that's sort of the challenge to me. Unless you want to start, you know, taking away some left-handed at bats for Josh Naylor, it feels pretty early in his contract to start doing that. So I've just been struggling to figure out how they're going to do
24: right. What
23: they want to do at the deadline. Talked about this on Friday, and people were like, come on, Salk, it's obvious. They need a right-handed power bat, and they need a reliever. Like, mm-hmm. Okay, well, I'm not disagreeing. Everybody could use a reliever, but you do have Luis Castillo who has a possibility to move to the bullpen and be a leverage arm. I think he'd be really good at it. Kane Anderson is going to come up at some point. They've said Ryan Sloan could be available at some point later this summer as a reliever. Like, I'm not saying you don't need a reliever, but you could make an argument anyway that you have three guys that you could be adding to the pen that would make your bullpen ridiculous if they are as good as they can be. And oh, by the way, you're still kind of waiting on Munoz to be Munoz again. So yes, would it be great to have Mason Miller in this pen? Sure. Of course it would.
24: But you do need to add, you got to figure this left-handed pitching thing out because it really doesn't matter. Save for a couple games, again, against the A's where he took care of some lefties, it has been just a trial mm-hmm. the entire season. So is there, and you are a very left-handed dominant team, right? Imbalanced in that way. And even some of your young prospects and Laz and
23: Carmelo
24: and those guys, right? Are all left-handed hitting, excuse me, guys too. So where is a difference-making right-handed bat? They can play every day.
23: Well, you can't. Where are you going to put a right-handed bat every day? I think that's the challenge.
24: I guess that is the challenge.
23: That's why Rob Ref Snyder, the idea of Rob Ref Snyder is so perfect. You're actually not looking for a right-handed bat to play every day. You're looking for a right-handed bat to just play against lefties in platoon. But I don't have an obvious candidate for that.
24: Mm-mm.
23: That's kind of the challenge. So I like Brent's article that was up at SeattleSports.com. Our guy Brent Stecker, who's our
24: editor. Born and raised.
23: Yes, one and only.
24: Mm-hmm.
23: You know, he had a couple of like buy low suggestions for the Mariners. Caleb Durbin, who we just saw play for the Red Sox this past weekend. I mean, the Red Sox are going to sell. Caleb Durbin is not having a very good year. I mean, he's got an OPS plus of 82, but he did come in here and tear up the Mariners and tear up T-Mobile Park to the tune of going 7-for-11 with a home run, two doubles, two stolen bases. And anytime, as Brent says, a right-hander hits at T-Mobile Park, you should at least take notice that that might mean something. The other name he mentioned was Mark Vientos of the Mets, a guy who's kind of played a bunch of different roles there. They talked about him in the last year or two. He's also not having a very good season, but, you know, could he be better, an upgrade for Ref Snyder without having to give up too much? Yeah, I think both those guys could do that. Do either of those names intrigue you? It's not like adding, you know, someone like Wilson Contreras, who's like a top-notch player.
24: Mm-hmm.
23: Do you want to try something like that? Or at that point, are you just like, man, I feel just as good about letting Ref Snyder try to figure it out?
24: I mean, I don't know how much more you can roll out Rob right now. I mean, sincerely, what is his WRC plus? 26?
23: Very bad.
24: Yeah, I mean, it just... And I feel bad for him, like, terribly, as, like, a human being. Because this is the last thing he wants to do when he gets his first big payday at 35 years of age, right? He wants to go earn it. He wants to go perform. So I don't know how much longer, you know, you gave the A.J. Pollock.
23: I mean, any of these guys would be a big upgrade. Rob Ref Snyder has an OPS plus of 26. I don't have WRC plus in front of me, but his OPS plus is 26, meaning he is 75% worse than the average major leaguer. Mark Vientos, though, is at 80. It's not like that's great. This Caleb Durbin guy is at 82. I mean, yes, that would actually be... Maybe that is what you're looking for. Maybe you are looking for a right-handed bat who is somewhere, you know, in the 80 to 100 range in terms of OPS+. Plus. Like, he's just something he's akin to average or just below average. It. Yeah.
24: Even if you're league, I mean, all the times we have said that over the years, just be league average offensively. With this pitching, just be league average as an offensive line with the rest of the defense. Just be league, you know, just try to kind of get to that league average point. A little bit what Jeffrey was talking about with their BABIP, right? If that BABIP also just kind of, you know, pops itself up to the mean.
23: And by the way, you know, we've been killing Rob Ref. Now, everybody's been talking about Rob Ref Snyder. He's not the only one who is being counted on to hit righty or lefties here who has not done the job. As much as I love Victor Robles, I mean, his OPS plus 57. I mean, he's not done it at all.
24: Like overall or just versus lefties?
23: Overall. I mean, I guess I could look at what that is against lefties. Yeah. I could get to the splits, but you get my point. I mean, Victor was another guy you sort of counted on to play mostly in that role, and I know he was hurt, but that was part of the deal for Victor Robles, too, and unfortunately, he's not done that at all. Yeah, I mean, his OPS against lefties is lower than it is against righties, so.
24: Yep.
23: I mean, he's...
24: Cal, obviously, is a big part of that, too.
23: Yeah. But you know Cal's going to, like, you're not going to replace Cal.
24: Nope.
23: Victor, you're going to wait and just hope that it works out on Cal. Mm-hmm. Victor Robles and Rob Ref Snyder, those are not names etched in stone. So if you were to take a 53 OPS plus and a 25 OPS plus and turn it into an 80 and an 82 OPS plus, is that enough? And then you add in some of the regression to the mean that you're hoping for from passing? Like, maybe that is enough, and you don't need to go out and get the impact back, because the problem is I don't entirely know where you're going to play those guys. Unless you're trading a guy like Canzone and you think you can get back real significant value in return, hard for me. I'm curious. I'm fascinated. Yeah. I'd love to see the way they pull this off, because it is going to be a very interesting trade deadline or a complete dud for the Mariners.
24: And usually it's not. I mean, usually they have been very active. They've been at times creative, and they don't sit pat. You know, this acquisition phase has been one of their most active and one of their most, frankly, beneficial to the roster and to the team over the years.
23: And by the way, if they stand pat, it's not because they didn't want to do something. It's that you're going to look at it and say they're the right fit. It's going to be very tricky to find the right fit for this roster that will help them, you know, succeed into October. All right. John Forslund, speaking of people that have had trouble finding the right fit, let's talk about the Kraken with Forslund in 20 after everything you need to know next.
0: Hello, garlic lovers. 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
23: All right, Mariners and Pirates, Brock. Couple of mascots that like to be on a boat. You thought about the comment, you know, the battle of the Mariner versus the Pirate?
10: Ooh.
23: Two seafaring franchises? Makes a lot more sense in Seattle, which is, you know, on the water.
24: Well, they're on the Three Rivers, so.
23: I mean, I don't think of pirates as being big. Are there river pirates?
24: They go through the rivers to the ocean.
23: You got river pirates?
24: Sure.
23: I tend to think of pirates as being on the open sea.
24: No, in the
23: Caribbean.
24: Oh, no.
23: Oh, really? No. Pirates are big on rivers?
11: They're robbing steamboat casinos or something?
24: Absolutely.
23: I never heard of river pirates. I'm not saying they didn't exist, but they're not exactly famous.
24: They took down those paddle boats, man.
23: Why are they? How can you be the pirates in Pittsburgh? You're not even on the ocean. This never even occurred to me until now.
24: Wow.
23: That might be a worse nickname than the Bucks. I'm horrified. Horrified by this. Sheesh. Maybe there's a story behind
11: it. River Pirates is a thing.
23: It is?
12: Yeah. I'm Googling it.
23: Where?
11: Apparently there was a movie.
23: About River Pirates?
11: It's called The River Pirates from 1988.
23: I mean, there's also a movie called Ice Pirates and Space Pirates, but that doesn't mean they're things.
11: No, but it says they did exist.
12: According to AI, the Pirates got their name in 1891 after rival teams in the American Association accused the Pittsburgh club of pirating or illegally stealing second baseman Luis Burbauer from the Philadelphia
24: Athletics. Oh, yeah.
23: So it's not even about pirates. Everybody remembers him.
12: Uh-huh.
23: It's not even about pirates. I wonder if anyone in this audience has ever seen the movie Ice Pirates. If you have, God love you. George Kirby will go tonight against Mitch Keller. And again, no Paul Skenes in the series. Mariners miss him. No Connor Griffin. No O'Neill Cruz. They're both on the IL. So let's play this out.
24: So it'll be Kirby tonight.
23: Yeah.
24: We know that Logan's not going. And Logan and Emerson until Saturday. So we go Kirby tonight.
23: Yeah, I think it's then Wu and then
24: Miller. Castillo.
23: Well, I don't know where Castillo goes in this.
24: Oh, boy.
23: I know, like, it doesn't make sense. Maybe Logan was wrong. That also wouldn't be, like, totally shocking. It's like, oh, I thought it was Saturday. Turns out it's Sunday. Like, I don't know. Who the heck knows? The rotation's very up in the air right now. That's all I do know. Hey, but congrats to Logan. AL Player of the Week, 18 strikeouts, a 1.35 ERA in his two starts. He was awesome, and it was great to talk to him earlier. If you missed that, you can find it on YouTube, or you can find it on the Seattle or the Brock and Salk podcast page a little bit later today.
6: Here's the second thing you need to know.
23: All right, well, it sounds like the U.S. team has all their options in front of them. They've made the next round. They've made it to the
24: knockout round. What would you like them to do, Salk? Do you want them to rest their starters?
23: That's a good question. I mean, you know how I feel about that. I don't want anybody to get hurt. So I guess I would say yes, but resting all of them feels a little extreme.
24: Yeah.
0: In soccer, it's you
23: this
0: play.
23: This is Landon Donovan, excuse me, former U.S. men's
24: great national hair team. Now too, by the way.
0: In soccer, it's unique in that they played Friday. This next game will be Thursday. The following game, I think, would be the next Wednesday. So Friday to that next Wednesday is what, 11 days?
10: Yeah, about 11. Yeah, 11, 12 days.
0: You're not going to lose in soccer. You're not going to lose rhythm or fitness in 12 days. So they would be fine. If I am Mauricio Pochettino for this game Thursday, I'm playing a completely different 11 players. Okay. I'm resting all of my guys who have played these two games because there's no need to play them. You don't want to risk an injury. You don't want to risk someone getting another yellow card and getting suspended or getting a red card and getting suspended. It's just not worth it.
24: Hmm. What a great name, by the way. Mauricio Pochettino.
23: Is it?
24: There's a little rhythm to it.
23: Yeah. I get a lot of text messages about people who've seen Ice Pirates. I'm glad to know that. That's where I learned what a eunuch was. All right. Well, I brought something important up today. Also nice to see that Seattle is being heralded, Brock. Yes. Honored for just how great it's been here for the World Cup.
24: As it should. I mean, quite a spectacle last Friday, and we're going to get a couple more of them this week, and then hopefully the U.S. team for the round of 16, which would be an utter absolute madhouse.
23: Yeah, that sounds like it would be pretty crazy. I'm curious to see I'm not really. Let's move on. I was trying to be nice, but I can't do it.
13: Here's the third thing you need to know.
23: I'll be nice to Linda Cohn, who I absolutely adore. She retires this coming Friday after 34 years behind the SportsCenter desk. I love this quote from Linda. What I'm most proud of is that my career lasted long enough for me to see little girls grow up watching SportsCenter enter the business and succeed. If my journey helped make that path a little easier for them, then that's the achievement I will cherish most. We're going to talk to her, not next week, but the week after.
24: Very cool.
23: And I just having worked with Linda a couple times, she's awesome. She really is just great. She's just a tremendous person. She's passionate, kind, easy to be around. I think the world of her. And she did, in her conversation with Rich Eisen, mention her early experience, including Cairo TV.
14: Anything to get a VHS tape together.
24: VHS tape.
14: VHS people, the younger watchers and listeners.
24: Yes.
14: That was what we did. We didn't have YouTube and anything like this to show off how good we could be, or at least the potential for what. So I made a VHS tape, and I sent it out everywhere, and Seattle came calling for me a year later after I sent out the VHS tape. And that was really my big break before this,
24: so
14: ESPN. So Cairo TV, Seattle, Washington, that was 15th largest market. So I went from working 7 days a week doing radio and volunteering for cable, little cable TV on Long Island, to getting the Seattle job as a sportscaster and a sports reporter.
24: Hmm. And made her way down the Puyallup to talk to Billy Joe Hobart and Mike Ewart and crew in those late 80s.
23: Big moment. Big moment, I'm sure, in her career. All right,
24: she'll tell you about it in 2 weeks.
23: That's everything you need to know. Quarter past every hour here on the Brock and
24: Tony Castricone, by the way, speaking of broadcasters, followed the footsteps of Bob Rondo. Mm-hmm. Bob did it for decades. Those are big, big shoes to fill. He filled them, and now he's going to get to be the voice of the Tampa Bay Buccaneers.
23: Mm.
24: So kudos to Tony on that promotion, that opportunity to get to the NFL. And great
23: Buccaneers a pirate, right?
24: Yeah, in Tampa Bay.
23: Right
24: out there.
23: Right on the water.
24: Yeah, out there on the water.
23: Yeah, right on the water. Sure. Perfect place for a pirate. Mm-hmm. Makes good, clean sense.
24: Okay.
23: Pittsburgh? The Pittsburgh Pirates?
24: Do we want to do this with all the mascots? Was there jazz in Utah?
23: Did well, no. Something? That's a terrible mascot also. But they came from New Orleans.
24: They came from New Orleans.
23: Right? Okay. Lakers makes no sense either, but they came from Minneapolis or Minnesota.
24: Okay.
23: Like, they made sense where they were originally.
24: Okay.
23: This is just this mascot is nonsense.
24: What's a Titan?
23: Giant?
24: Why are there Titans in Nashville?
23: Why are there Titans anywhere? I mean, you're just naming it after a ferocious, mythological giant.
24: I'm going to spend some time during the break and find the dumbest mascots.
23: It's the Milwaukee Bucks. It's prey. I mean, I've said this before. It's a deer. You're not afraid of deer. A deer gets shot. Like, that's their biggest accomplishment.
24: Oh, really? You get a big old buck coming your way, I know what you'll do. You'll turn tail and
23: Brock, they're most known for being, they're animals, they're prey animals. They get
24: not
23: killed.
24: Big bucks.
23: They get killed by other
24: big
23: animals
24: bucks will
23: that are
24: take
23: actual
24: that,
23: hunters.
24: They'll take those antlers and they will gore you.
23: You take the deer. I'll take the wolf and the lion and the cub, the bear and the like. Are you kidding me? You want the deer? All right, I'll give you the deer. Do you also want the squirrel? Maybe the mosquito?
24: What do you want? A torrent?
23: I mean, at least a torrent is a brutal rush of water. I mean, I'm not saying that's the greatest nickname, but like, I'll take it over a deer. Definitely the worst in sports. Worse than the banana slugs. At least that one's funny. John Forslund is going to join us next on Brock and Salk.
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2: I'm KXLY meteorologist Matt Gray. It's a little bit warmer, but also a little bit cloudier today. Partly cloudy skies and mid-80s around the inland northwest. A very slow and stubborn warm-up continues here as we see some upper 80s on Wednesday, followed by a dramatic cool-down and chances for rain heading into the late week.
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2: A lot of people pointing out that deer kill a lot of people in car accidents every year. So I get it. Like, obviously, the deer is deadly in that way.
24: Thank
2: but,
24: you.
2: But the deer die in all those accidents.
24: And what about a net?
2: But the deer also die.
24: What about a knickerbocker?
2: Yeah, but those are different types.
24: What about a net? The ball goes through the net. You're just nothing. You're nothing.
2: Fine.
24: You're nothing.
2: That doesn't bother me. The Nets, I mean, it's a basketball team. Like, that's fine. John Forslund is with us right now. We're not going to subject him to any more of this ridiculous conversation. Good morning, John. How are you?
22: I'm enjoying it. I you know, you guys can keep rolling here.
24: Worst mascot in hockey that's paired with the current team it's in. Like, that's just nonsensical. That's stupid. Makes no sense. Dumbest mascot paired with an NHL team is what?
22: Oh, boy. You know, I have a horrible history with mascots. You guys aware of that? Or
24: no.
22: Probably not. Yeah. Yeah, back in my minor league days in the 80s in Sherbrooke, Quebec, I actually physically removed a mascot from sitting on the ledge of my broadcast booth in the 1990, I believe it was, Calder Cup playoffs. Yeah. Which created a stink with the fans, most of them French-speaking, and security, and I made the hockey news for it and everything else. So anyway, I got a checkered. I'm the wrong guy to ask about mascots.
2: Can you imagine what that would have been like in today's era with everyone having a cell phone and a video camera and all that?
22: Yeah, I suckered the mascot. I did. After asking the mascot to leave three times. So three strikes, you're out, right? So three times, it was in commercial break. We came back from break. I couldn't see. Important game, playoff game. The fans were laughing and mocking the whole situation. And then I just leveled the mascot. That was it.
2: That's unbelievable. That's like the best story ever. And by the way, I think most people say you're totally within your rights. Like, you're trying to do your job.
24: Right.
22: I was trying to do my job, and I was asked for help, and nobody was helping. Everybody thought it was a joke, so I snapped. Yeah. So,
24: was there any
22: unfortunately,
24: concern of the
22: not good
24: team?
22: For the children in the building that night, but they got over it,
2: I'm sure. Do you regret it?
22: Not at all.
24: Did you know it was a male inside the mascot?
2: Oh.
24: Like, didn't know.
22: It's a really good question. Didn't know that one. Didn't care either. So, yeah. I'm being honest. Years later, it's easier.
2: Honesty is the best policy.
24: Statute of limitations. 40 years ago. Don't worry about it. Yeah.
2: Well, John, you got to ride this one this year all the way to the Cup and call games all the way through. I do want to talk Kraken, but what did you make? I mean, you spent a lot of time around that Carolina organization. What did you make of their story and just their path to winning this one?
22: Well, it was an incredible story, like most, when, you know, you do win the Stanley Cup, everything has to fall into place. So they played great, number one. They played as a team. They played hard under the system the coach lays out, and they don't really vacillate from that at all. You have to have a clear path. They had a lot of chips fall in the right direction for them in terms of who they played. They had to have time and rest, and they had that with two sweeps in round one, a five-game series in round three. And then by the time they got to the final round, you know, the Titans of the West, the so-called Titans, had fallen off, and Vegas emerges. And by and large, Vegas was a great story, but they had the 13th best overall record against the number two best overall record. So it played out the way it should have. For me personally, it was great to be part of it because it reconnected me with their fan base a little bit. Mm. Still unusual for me to go back there and work in that building after all the years that I was there. My departure wasn't very pleasant. So all of that taken into account, I got to work with Edzo, which was unbelievable. We really enjoyed it, and look forward to doing that again. So it was a great year. I'm happy for the fan base. I'm happy for Rod Brind'Amour, who does a fantastic job coaching that team, and some of the players who still go back to my time there. I'm very happy for them also.
24: You didn't sucker punch anyone on your way out there, though, did you?
22: No, I wanted to, but I couldn't find that one individual.
0: They're sort of an interesting, their team story is interesting, with Brind'Amour being a pretty old school dude, and then you got the GM who was essentially a scientist and genius blogger writing about the Flyers and stuff. What do you make of that combination of personalities or backgrounds?
24: Brains and brawn.
0: Yeah, coming together.
22: Well, it's a great question, guys. And what's interesting about Eric Tulsky, the GM, first of all, is that, you know, Ron Francis hired him back in 2015. Well, Ronnie said, this is... the organization has to be right. Let's go out and get the smartest, brightest guy writing blogs based on analytics. And that's what Eric Tulsky was doing. And a lot of his data at that time was being shared with teams, and teams were recognizing how smart he is. And when you look at what he's been able to do, which I marvel at, is they've been able to scout hard the pro ranks and however they do it. And it's a combination of, you know, eye test and analytics. I think that's fair to say across the board with every team now. So this isn't anything that's, you know, been pioneered lately, but it's been worked on for at least a decade. And now it's pretty sound in terms of how the teams look at this, but they are great at slotting players where they need to play within a system that they have, recognizing those guys and getting them, and also recovering from big swings, big trade swings, and making the best out of bad situations like the Mikko Rantanen deal could have turned out for them and didn't. So good for them. You know, he's a really, really great guy. I know him well. And it's unconventional, but I think it's fair to say now we look at what Toronto has done and other organizations around the league. It's kind of headed in that direction now, similar to Major League Baseball. I can't speak really what football does, but I know there's heavy analytics in football too. But I think in baseball and hockey, particularly, I think with managers, you're getting profiles like this. New Jersey hired someone out of Florida to take over their operation in a similar way. So that's where it's headed.
24: Salk, I know there's probably a good jumping point to the crack. And let me ask one more before you get to that with his last answer there. It strikes me every time, Johnny, we have you on, you talk about toughness and grit and team and attitude. It feels like, and I don't know hockey the way that I know football and learned some of this baseball and everything else. It just feels to me every time we have you on, I walk away from the conversation thinking that hockey is more constructed of that unity of team, of that attitude, of that play style than it is pure talent. And I don't know 100%. if that's fair characterization or not. Because we spend a lot of time saying that Kraken aren't talented enough. They're not talented enough. They don't have any top wingers. They don't have any top talent. They don't have a top first line. They don't have stars, which is granted and fair too. And I'm not diminishing that, but I hear you so often speak to all the rest of the ingredients. Is that fair?
22: It's really fair. I mean, if you don't have pushback, if you don't have gravitas, you know, on the ice, you know, and be able to look at the other bench and stare them down you know, you're not going to go anywhere. And if you look at the Cup champions right now, they learned in their endless trips to the conference final. The Hurricanes learned by being pushed around a year ago by Florida and pushed right out of the third round based on intimidation that they couldn't match it. Now, they didn't have to slay a dragon in the East this year that way, but they played that way, and I was very impressed with how physical they were hit for hit against Vegas, who had the most hits of any team in the playoffs, and a very physical team. But at least they were trading body blows back and forth. You know, that was a big part of how they were able to do it. Mm-hmm. You have to do that. And for me, it's one way you can get a group to the next level. It's really hard, and we've seen it with the Kraken. It's hard to go out and get premier scoring and trade for a number one center and sign the best free agent you can possibly get that's going to blow everybody out of the water. You're not going to be able to do that until you get to a certain level as a team and organization where you can do what Florida just did with Brady Tkachuk. But they now have upped the ante physically again. And they're going to be ready for Carolina next year based on that trade alone. And so it always works. It will never change in hockey. Sure, we have more speed and skill, and there's no question it's a game for all sizes. But goaltending and physical intimidation, physical play is never going to be extracted out of the game. At least I hope so. But I think it won't, because that's just the nature of the sport and how it's played.
0: Well, and it's one of the things we love about it. And talking to John Forslund here, that is the perfect kind of lead-in to where the Kraken are at here this offseason. I was trying to go through their roster, and I count, and I could be off, maybe you would disagree with the count, but I counted 11 middle six forwards. Yeah. 11 second and third line, either centers or wingers. Yeah. That feels like a lot, especially when I didn't mm-hmm. really count any true first liners. And I could probably add another 3 to 5 very capable third or fourth liners. Mm-hmm. What are you going to do with 11 middle six forwards? How do they work that out?
22: They got to get moving, right? They've had a good week. Okay. They started out on Sunday. The Bobby McMahon extension is fair. It works both ways. The rate is good. The player is, you know, burgeoning 30-year-old, but he has a lot left, and he's going to add speed and scoring and a first-shot mentality. That's all good. The Samoskevich trade was interesting. They had some draft equity they could work with. They did. He's a 23-year-old that has a lot to develop into, which is a good thing. They'll get to a contract that works. There's some familiarity between he and Matty Beniers. That's always good. But he's a young player with promise, so he's not the solvent to all the issues here. They being the Kraken, in my opinion, have to really get going this week and jump in there if they're going to take a big swing. There's only two ways to do it now, based on what's happened over the 5 years and the changes with the, you know, two managers, three coaches, and all this. We've talked about it ad nauseum. Mm-hmm. The only two things you can do is either strip it down and rebuild again, which is going to be hard to take and, you know, rely on your younger players, or get in there and get going and make a big swing. And they have the ability to do it. They have some players they can move. They can have players they can move on from. And they said they were going to be aggressive. So if you do all of this, and they had that internal audit, and I don't believe we've seen, you know, any of the results, but they know what it is. So the next few days, the next week or so, it's going to be very interesting to watch. I expect it to be active, big time, you know, and I think it needs to be, because it's a step back if it isn't, you know. And if you have to sacrifice, if it's Shane Wright, I don't know if it is or not, you know, they have to, and I'm sure they have made a decision by now, if they can move on from that player, and if that's a tantalizing piece for some organization, maybe it is, you know. But they certainly need more help down the middle. They certainly need more scoring. They absolutely need to look at that, because of some of their parts mentality, you know, we're going to roll the four lines and play this way. It just isn't going to work. They're going to need to score. They're going to need to be able to game break, you know, games that are tight, because they're going to play tight checking under this coach. And he's right about how they need to play as a team. But you got to help Lane Lambert. You got to give them players that can be effective on the power play, that can be effective in a tight game and score a goal when you need it, instead of relying on grinding all the time. It's played out, you know, the wrong way. And that's got to change.
0: So it's funny, Brock asked me a couple of weeks ago when Vegas was in the Cup, you know, two teams that got in around the same time, why has Vegas been there three times? And I said, you know, there's a lot of reasons, and obviously smart moves and a great advantage they had in the expansion draft. But when you look at them, they've taken some huge risks. And they've, for the most part, paid out, whether it's Carter Hart or John Tortorella or Jack Eichel. I mean, like, they've taken a lot of big risks that other teams were not willing, Mitch Marner, that other teams weren't willing to take. Are there risks out there that the Kraken could take this offseason that would be akin to some of those big swings the Knights have taken? And would it be worth it to try something like that?
22: Yeah, the two guys I'm going to bring up, I have no idea. If it's on the radar, if it's conceivable, if they're thinking about it, you know, I'm independent from what they're thinking, obviously, so I don't have any idea. But if you're looking in this summer to improve your scoring, you're either looking at an unrestricted free agent in Alex Tuch, the Buffalo Sabres, or you're looking at Jason Robertson coming out of Dallas. You're looking at those two players. Robertson's restricted. There could be offer sheets coming his way. Is that what you want to do? Sign and trade? Is that what you want to do with a player like that? It reportedly is a $2 million gap between what he wants and what he's been offered. They say the team's offered around $12 million a year. He wants anywhere around 14, I guess it is. Tuck did not have a great Stanley Cup playoff for Buffalo. But when you look at his production, and he also kills penalties and all of it, and you base his number, you play out his numbers, you know, he's in the neighborhood anywhere between $8 and $10 million a year, you know, and I understand he wants five figures. So if that's the case, those are the big swings, and it might work. Robertson's going to work for somebody. Tuck should work at least for two or three seasons, and then maybe there's a decline in his production. I don't know. But those are the types of players that might work here, you know, with McMahon's extension, with Samuskevich as a supplemental piece. We can't get carried away with a 23-year-old player that's still cutting his teeth. That's unfair to that player. So we're talking about guys you plug in to help. The one center, the A center, you know, that would go in front of Beniers and Stevenson. You know, I don't know if that's attainable, but that would be the Christmas ask. That would be what you want under the tree if you're the Kraken. And again, these take creative ways to do it. They have draft equity, they have prospects, they have players they can move on from. And it might not be something you want to sacrifice, but you got to play cards. You got to get in there and do it. So you know those are my thoughts on that.
24: You know what I want, Saul? You know what I want? I want the Kraken to be Stanley Cup contenders so we can talk to John Ford a lot. I mean, that's what I want.
0: Let me ask one more quick question.
24: We get mascot stories. We get wisdom.
0: We get a lot. Really quick. Let's say you were to try to make a sign and trade for someone like Robertson, who's close to being a 50-goal scorer. Would you give up Matty Beniers in a trade like that?
22: You might have to. You know, you might have to. And so, you know, it would hurt the position. Mm-hmm. You know, you still have to be strong down the middle. I hope Matty's a big part of what they do moving forward because I think he's an ideal second center. Ideal. And so, you know, that's not disrespectful. That's a very important position on anybody's team because of his two-way game. But again, you have to sacrifice, right? You have to sacrifice if you're going to get in there. And the one thing about Robertson, he had a burn coming off after being not taken by the U.S. Olympic team. He showed that down the stretch, and I saw a lot of his games in the playoffs. And sure, there's always a naysayer about every player, you know, with the exception of a very few. But, you know, he can score. And he did it in the playoffs. And if you're going to do it in the playoffs, that's the most grueling, physically demanding situation a player can be put in, especially if you're a so-called just a skill guy. You know, that's what the naysayers say about, oh, he's a skill. Well, you need skill. You need to have people to fill the net. And again, you got to have breathing space within games. And the only way to get there is with high-end talent. And that's, again, hard to get. So the sacrifice comes into play.
24: After all these years, you ever thought about reconnecting with that mascot? Just putting that water under the bridge?
22: Not really. No,
24: never,
22: not really.
24: Never, ever, ever.
22: No,
24: huh?
22: Okay. No, I tried to be a nice human being. Yeah. You guys know.
24: Yeah. Right. Yeah.
22: No, but okay. Again, it's a mark against me. I'm not proud of it, but I
24: sounds like you should be. Sounds like you should be.
22: You guys are great. These things happen.
0: You want to feel old for a second, John? I was watching throughout the playoffs with my kids, 14 and 12. My 12-year-old's the one who plays. And at some point, we're watching the TNT between periods, and she goes, "Who's that old guy on the left?" And I said, "Hey, you know when you talk about kids getting Gretzky'd because they've scored three goals?
22: Uh-oh.
0: Yeah. Hey, you know when you talk about doing the Gretzky drill where you set up behind the net in Gretzky's office? Yeah. That's Gretzky." She's like, "What? But he's so old." I was like, "Oh, my gosh. Isn't that awful?"
22: I know. Well, I mean, one of the great things about my cup run, you know, that finished up last Sunday night in Vegas was the amount of Canes fans that were there and the people that came up to me with the old, you know, when I was five, I listened, and now they're walking around with their own kids. Yeah, I had to go through that.
0: All right. Well,
22: but I embrace it. I'm okay.
0: Don't go anywhere. We need
22: no end in sight for me. Thank God. We're going to keep moving forward here.
0: John, thank you so much.
22: My oldest daughter's getting married this summer, so I'm going to work till I'm 97.
0: To try to pay it off.
22: That's right. Yeah. Yeah. We're just throwing money out the window right now at this point. Yeah.
24: How about the cost of flowers? Isn't it amazing? I had a wedding last summer.
22: It's crazy. It's absolutely crazy. And it's a destination wedding because it's here in Maine. I told her, "Hey, listen, that might be a small crowd. Everybody's coming just about." So.
0: Awesome. Yep. Yeah. Thanks, John. We appreciate it. Have a great rest of the offseason. We'll enjoy the draft this weekend.
22: Boys.
0: We'll catch up soon. All right.
22: Thanks for having me. Appreciate it.
0: John Forslund, the voice of the Kraken.
24: He's
0: the best.
24: Love that guy.
0: I know. That's why I always suggest having him on. Even if you don't love hockey and don't care about all the details and the names,
24: that's right.
0: You got to just love hearing.

0: age and stage for the Kraken is he doesn't pull punches. He didn't pull him, but didn't pull any night. Well, he pulled three of them in 1980 at that mascot. But like he's just going to tell you as it is, and what they need to do. And it's very clear what I think they need to do.
1: Yeah, I'm glad he said some of that. You know, you do need the toughness. You do need the scoring. You need to balance both of those things. I love the two names that he brought up. And it does fit with what I think I mentioned yesterday. I'll keep saying it. There should not be one untouchable on the team. And that includes Matty Beniers.
0: Right.
1: There should not be one player that is untouchable on this team. When I go through, and I told you, count 11 middle six forwards.
0: Mm-hmm.
1: McMahon, McCann, Samuskevich, Beniers, Catton, Kako, Eberle, Schwartz, Stevenson, Tolvanen, and Wright. That's 11 guys that should be either on a second or third line. Like, you're going to have to trade some of them.
0: Mm-hmm.
1: And if you want someone like Jason Robertson, who brings, you know, goal scoring in his career, Brock, starting, you know, once he made it to the league, 17, 41, 46, 29, 35, 45. Like, you want that. You got to give something up to get.
0: And not everything's got to spin back to football, but everything should spin back to champions.
1: Mm-hmm.
0: And you've seen what champions do. The Seahawks took an enormous risk by trading, at the time, Russell Wilson. That was a huge risk.
1: Yep.
0: You don't trade a franchise quarterback. They lost their minds in Denver. They just landed their savior. No, they knew what they were doing. They took a big risk. Jody took a pretty significant risk.
1: Mm-hmm.
0: Pete was the winningest coach in franchise history, right? Beloved. We got to take a risk. You know, got to trust John now to bring the right people around him and bring in a Mike McDonald. Like, you've got to take swings and take risks. The champion in this town did it.
1: Yep.
0: He did it in big, big ways.
1: Yep. Sometimes, and then Gino and then DK. I mean, like, yeah, it's a big part of it. And I think the Kraken are going to hopefully do some of that here over the course of the next few weeks. Starts with the draft on Friday. Thank you to John Forslund. He really is the best.
0: Tuesday.
1: I know. Wasn't this great? Logan Gilbert, John Forslund. Jeff Passan. Go find all those interviews on the YouTube page or on the podcast platform, whatever the best place for you to find it is. You can do either of those things. Tomorrow, we have nothing.
0: Nothing.
1: We have lots of stuff planned for today.
0: Three guests today. None.
1: Absolutely none. Don't even listen tomorrow. No, we'll find something.
0: Oh, we got trash takes. I'm going to win my fourth in 5 weeks.
1: Yeah, I got a couple ideas. I got a couple ideas for guests for tomorrow. Plus, you know, you get us. What could be better than that?
0: Actually play.
1: Yeah, that'll be nice. All right, we'll see you guys tomorrow morning at 6 a.m. Stick around for Bump and Stacy next. The Hay
0: Barn.
1: That's where.
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0: and everything. So got a lot of those around here, it seems like. So it's always fun to be here.
1: Wait a minute. Is Trav's fiance at Tight End U?
0: I don't know. I haven't seen.
1: Okay. Because that would be a source. I mean, she does know her way around Nashville.
2: I think she was there at the kickoff party last night.
1: Okay. Wait a minute. There you go. Brockman reporting that she might have been there.
2: Yeah.
0: Nice. Okay.
1: I go get it. Well, then I don't know why I'm holding you on this interview here. if that's the party.
0: It was good. George does a good job, like, setting it all up. And they go up for a quick minute, and then everyone kind of does their own thing. So I'm excited for tonight. They do the country concert.
1: Yep.
0: Everyone's sponsors and everything. It'll be great. But yeah, I'm excited.
1: Yeah, and she was there last year now, if memory serves. Mac Jones, appreciate it. Thanks for being a good sport here. Enjoy the rest of the offseason, wherever it takes you beyond Nashville. And we'll see you in Santa Clara and eventually in Melbourne, man. Thanks for doing this.
0: Sounds good. Good to see you. Thanks.
1: You got it. Mac Jones, everybody. The most dangerous players on the field don't do one thing. They do both. Block and catch. Do the work and make the play. Tight ends are the perfect combo, just like Reese's. Although he said Reese's.
2: Oh. Reese's Pieces.
1: Right.
3: Yeah.
1: I've heard it both ways. I forgot Taylor Swift was at the event last year, right? She got on stage last year for a hot minute. Yep.
2: Yeah, she was there last night. I saw some of the pictures floating around today.
1: Okay.
2: Yeah.
1: You know what?
2: I just want Mac Jones to know I don't blame him for what happened in New England.
1: Why didn't you tell him?
2: Well, I don't know. It's probably a touchy, part of his career. I don't know if he wants to bring up old wounds, but
1: you didn't want the whole thing to go off the rails. I think he might have been touched to hear that from.
2: I don't blame him.
1: Okay,
2: not his fault.
1: Was there? You know, I feel like Robin Williams did.
2: I feel like it was Robin Williams and Matt Damon and Good Will Hunting. It's like it's not your fault, and then we just need to cry and hug it out.
1: You could have come and hugged the monitor.
2: Yeah, not your fault.
1: Okay, Kirk Cousins next hour.
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0: suspension, eligibility. The league does not have the complete record of the NCAA's investigation. You gambled, reports you violated state criminal law, placed wagers on your own team and teammates. Your petition doesn't address these matters, nor does it demonstrate accountability. You sought to avoid the consequences of the NCAA's determination. Basically went, hey, dude, the NCAA hammered you. Mm-hmm. You're running from that. And you haven't made any case to us that you deserve to play in our league. So sorry, buddy. This might seem like a slam dunk to you, but we're good. We're good over here. We don't want anything to do with us.
1: Yeah, of course, Jeffrey Kessler's lawyer has responded, telling ESPN, it's a violation of the CBA and the law. We will pursue this immediately with the NFL Players Association.
0: Here's the thing. He's not a member of the union. The CBA does not have anything to do with Brendan Sorsby. Not a member of the union. He's not an active player. Good luck with that. Wyndham Clark right around the corner.
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0: it kind of set up. Right? Mm-hmm. That's a lot of fun.
1: I'm still mad that I kind of sort of turned down a chance to go to the USA opener.
0: Oh,
1: it's a long story. It was like juggling between friend. It was.
2: You should have went.
1: It's a little more complicated than I thought.
0: Are you going?
1: Again? Yeah. Right now, I'm not. No.
0: It's USA, though.
1: However, if Del Tufo.
2: Yeah, hook it up, Mike.
1: We're to offer a ticket.
3: I mean, you got
2: friends.
3: You could sit in the booth with me while I'm mixing it.
1: Tom Pelissero sitting in this chair. Tomorrow, the Rich Eisen Show. I'm Andrew Siciliano. So long, everybody.
0: Bone Thugs.
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15: Amber and Ian.
16: James Dolan is the owner of the New York Knicks. Dolan was asked if he wanted to bring back this entire team. And he said, we're willing to stretch, but there are certain things in the NBA that you'd have to be suicidal to do. One of them is the second apron.
17: This is why the New York Knicks are better off when James Dolan's not near a microphone.

0: But I did what you should have did when you chose the Falcons as your team. I changed my mind. The number one pick is Larry Wayne Jones Jr. Do y'all know who that is?
1: Chipper Jones? Chipper Jones.
2: Chipper
1: Jones.
2: A friend of the show as well.
3: Yes, he is.
2: And I should say brother of the show.
3: And as a Mets fan, I should be morally opposed. As much as he tortured my Mets.
4: Shout out to his son, Che.
2: But I'm glad we...
3: See?
2: I'm glad we brought up Chipper. I need to hit him up so we can get him back on the show.
3: Yeah, why not? This way he can torture me more about what he did to my New York Mets.
2: Hello.
3: During his time with the Atlanta Braves.
2: Gotta calm you Knick fans down some kind of way.
3: You won't. Keep weighing in. 888-SAY-ESPN, 888-729-3776. Who is the best number one overall pick ever in your mind in the history of sports? And did the Bucks make a mistake by giving up all of that for number one in Giannis Antetokounmpo? This is Freddie and Harry.
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0: I'm Christine Lisi. The Wizards on the clock with the number one overall pick in tonight's NBA draft. ESPN radio coverage, bottom of the hour, 8 Eastern on ESPN and ABC. This is certainly a loaded draft class with the likes of A.J. DeBonsa, Darren Peterson, and Cam Boozer all coming off fantastic freshman seasons at BYU, Kansas, and Duke, respectively. So who should go number one? TNT College Hoops analyst Dallin Coff.
1: That is the question, because I think their ceiling is higher maybe than Boozer's a little bit, but his floor is better. I think if you take Cam, you know you're getting a winner and you're getting an all-star. These other two could be generational talents. I'm going to lean to the guy that I know right now at least has the mindset, the physicality, and work ethic, and the leadership in A.J. DeBonsa would probably be the better one. But Peterson, if he gets that other six intangibles, he's got all the physical tools and talent you could ever want.
0: Dallin Coff on Freddie and Harry. Falcons and tight end Kyle Pitts agreed on a 3-year, $54 million contract. Atlanta's now locked up Pitts and receiver Drake London long term, so can focus on